Doctor, who cosmic waste the TARDIS flies, to taste the secret sauce of life, a present science can't deny, exists within, outside, behind, the latitude.

night. Who search indeed to find the light that glows so darkly in the night? Toward that point, he guided his flight. As fingers move to end mankind, metallic teeth begin to grind. With the sword of truth, he turned to fight the satanic powers of the night. Is your faith behind?

A loving tribute to the series done by the Nick Adams that asks, who is the Doctor? And yes, these are the same guys that will later become possible Oscar. And it's also where we know Wingard from. As a matter of fact, this one's actually a cover. We'll play the original later on. And before that, the Time Lords and their only hit on the British charts, Doctor and the TARDIS. This side project from the KLF would later be the basis of a book they did on how to get a number one song on the charts. And I'm still amazed that it would get some airplay in the US outside of Dr. Demento, even charting in the Billboard Hot 100. Sure, it was at number 66, but it's still something, ain't it? And now a classic for all the Filkers out there.

0: Evo Spice is one of the biggest Doctor Who fans I've ever known. He even made a concept album about the, at the time, 12 Doctors. As a matter of fact, we've heard the title track. That was Devo Spice! It is owed to Matt Smith's time as the Doctor, I Am the Doctor. Remember how big of a hit this was back in 2014? We'll hear a lot more from Devo Spice throughout the show regarding the Time Lord. And before that, from 1983, that was Jim Burrell and his only known recording, The Doctor. This one could serve as the most popular depiction of the Doctor at that point, the Fourth Doctor, played by Tom Baker. We'll step into the TARDIS to set some coordinates. We'll be back with more Doctor Who after these timey-wimey messages.
1: Hi, we're here on the street asking people about the Fump. Excuse me, sir, do you know what the Fump is?
2: The what?
1: The Fump. F-U-M-P.
2: Oh, I don't know, but it doesn't sound appetizing. I don't want any.
3: Isn't that the sound a groundhog makes when you run over it with your car?
1: No. Can you tell me what the Fump is?
4: Is it the enemy in the next Spider-Man movie?
1: I don't think so.
5: A clean-burning car that runs on pancakes?
1: What?
6: Isn't that the stuff the Nutty Professor invented?
1: No, that's flubber. The Fump. What is the Fump?
7: Ooh, it's a dog. I think it's half Great Dane, half Chihuahua.
1: Is that even possible?
8: Sounds like something you get from a cheap hooker.
1: Oh, come on, no. Doesn't anyone around here know what the Fump is?
9: I do, but I'm a paid announcer with a script in front of me that explains it.
1: Fine, fine. 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
1: Thank you. See, people? Was that so hard?
8: So it is something you get from a cheap hooker. 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
1: Ugh, I quit. I'm going home.
9: The Fump. It's not something you get from a cheap hooker. Usually.
10: 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Okay, I did the ID. Do I get that whacked out 5 spot now? Hello? Hello?
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0: Ma'am, do you know how long you've been listening to this show?
1: 17.
0: Oh, good lord. Remember when we played the Nick Adams cover of Who is the Doctor after the Time Lords? Well, here's the original from the Third Doctor himself, John Pertwee.

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0: Okay, so I was thinking maybe we could redecorate the dining room so the table looks like the TARDIS console, and we can make a chandelier that looks like the center of the console and make it go up and down when you turn the light switch on. What do you think?
1: I think I just came up with a new place I can shove your sonic screwdriver. Get over here!
0: No, wait!
2: Devo Spice appears again. This time, instead of doing a Coolio parody, like he already did years prior, he dedicates the song to Tom Baker being the fourth Doctor with Fandom Paradise. Pretty fitting, since he was the first Doctor Devo ever saw on TV. And before that, John Pertwee, in character as the third Doctor, in a spoken word piece which, of course, asks, who is the Doctor? Pleasure to play that again for the 60th anniversary. Speaking of what will be played again, many tracks you have been familiar with will be played, as well as some new ones. Here's a little something from a duo calling themselves Nerds with Guitars.

growth industry, and we're always hiring, so come on down to one of our 666 convenient locations right next to your local conservative offices. Employment with Evil Corporation may result in respiratory irregularities, noticeable erosion of social graces, subversion of independent will, anal leakage with unsightly oily discharge, moderate blindness, partial death, substantial moral decay, loss of libido, staggeringly increased libido.

0: but the smiles are free.
1: From Toronto, Ontario, Canada, that was Nerds with Guitars and their own take on one of the Doctor's most popular enemies, the Daleks. Sympathy for the Daleks. This one also mentions villains from other franchises like Star Wars and Battlestar Galactica. Find that on an EP they released on their Bandcamp page called For the Record. More on the duo at www.nerdswithguitars.ca. And now here's two parodies from two other big Whovians.
2: Right about now. You're about to hear the tales of the companion Rose Tyler and her adventures with the

with him from Gallifrey. Barbara was her history teacher, shocked by what that girl would say. Ian was a science expert. He once walked in Dalek shoes. Vicky saw the beetle trying to build in far future Liverpool.

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Dodo had got hypnotized and got a sudden wanderlust.

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Jamie was a Highlander, never fell for village dick. Victoria's from 1970.

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Harry was a Navy doctor. Doc said he's an imbecile.

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He liked math an awful lot. This a daughter of the consul popped into Legopolis.

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Ace would just blow you away when she throws that Nitro 9. Benny was a lifelong scholar, brought down Irving Raxitel. Grace so far is the only one to kill the doc, as we can tell.

0: Another one of the biggest fans of the series is DJ Particle. Among other things, she has done many parodies for the sci-fi series. For tonight, we'll play two of them. The first of which is a look back at the many companions the Doctor had with 88 lines about 44 companions. We'll hear back from Particle later on. And before that, the great Luke Ski mixes Rob Bass and DJ Easy Rock with Doctor Who to give us It Takes Who. Still ashamed that this wasn't sent to England. I'm sure it would have been a big hit over there. You can, however, find that on Luke's 2007 album Baconspiracy, which can be found on Luke's Bandcamp page. More Doctor Who after this. There are many things that you have to choose in life.
1: Beef or chicken? Beef or chicken? Beef or chicken?
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0: And now, a song about the Fifth Doctor that was actually the second most whacked out song of 2014. Once more, Devo Spice!
5: If you had a machine that could take you anywhere in the universe, at any point in time, where would

0: Another piece from the Filg realm in the form of Time Lord Shuffle by husband and wife duo Jeff and Maya Bonoff. I believe these two were mainstays around the 2000s. This can be found on their 2004 album Aliens Ate My Homework. And before that, Devo Spice and his number 2 song of 2014, Companion Application. And yes, that is the Fifth Doctor himself, Peter Davison, rejecting Devo at the end of the track. And now here's a comedy troupe that's themed after Doctor Who, calling themselves the Idiot's Lantern.
1: How does a madman, ignored son of a human and a Time Lord dropped in the middle of a forgotten spot within the far-flung constellation of Castorberus dejected, grow up to be a hero and respected?
2: The oncoming storm, the bringer of darkness. He started his journey by stealing a Type 40, by fighting the Daleks' war. He was writing their whole story before T, when Cybermen tarnished his shot at glory. And then one day when Zoe and Jamie were swept way away, joined in the fray, they struggled to keep

0: Remember this duo? Last we heard they did a song concerning Game of Thrones and their infamous Red Wedding. Now we hear their song about Doctor Who. That was Not Literally and their tribute to the series Through Time. And before that, The Idiot's Lantern, who named themselves after an episode of the series, and their mix of Doctor Who and Hamilton, The Doctor. Still crazy that we could still find a lot of parodies from that musical in every form. Find that on their YouTube page. Hour 2 has been, as the Daleks would say, exterminated! We'll continue the 60th anniversary of the show in Hour 3.
1: Are you tired of songs like this?
2: Now I had the time of my life.
3: Not this record! Not this record! Not this record!
1: Then come on, check out the Con Man's Comedy Corner for a great selection of comedy to novelty too.
3: What the f***?
1: Have I been smoking? Great stuff like Worm Quartet.
3: Oh my god! Oh my god! It's a dog! It's a dog!
1: It's a dog!
3: I just saw an entire dog!
1: Weird Al Yankovic!
4: They'd fall for a fewer,
5: oh, yeah.
4: Like people who were,
5: oh, right.
4: Never raised in a sewer.
5: I hate these word crimes!
1: Cartoons!
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8: 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This is Devo Spice. And as you know, on these cold winter nights, you can throw A-Log on the fire to warm that frigid little heart of yours. And when you're jonesing for comedy music, you can tune into A-Log on the airwaves, which will also warm that frigid little heart of yours. I don't recommend setting him on fire, though. 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
0: And don't worry, we'll hear plenty more from him tonight. Anyways, welcome back for Hour 3. We continue our tribute to Doctor Who with a few parodies and an original, starting with one from the world's fastest filker himself, Tom Smith.

Concerning the Ninth Doctor, played by Christopher Eccleston this time around, that was Debo Spice, and his tribute to the so-called Big Bad Wolf, Bad Wolf. This one also features his daughter Lauren in the chorus. And before that, we heard from Tom Smith and his Chipmunks parody that asks, which Doctor? Not to be outdone, Amanda Cohen also goes to the Who's Who of Who with her whacked out 40 hit from years ago, Know Your Doctors. Almost forgot about that one. And now we return to the realms of YouTube for another song about the Daleks from Irony Am I.

Been a while since we played that one. DJ Particle pops up again with her Spitter Wheels parody, Stuck in the Middle with Who. Imagine that one scene from Reservoir Dogs with that number heard throughout. And before that, a YouTuber under the name Irony MI and their mix of Taylor Swift and the Daleks, Exterminate! Then again, I'm unsure if those Swifties will be as bloodthirsty as the Daleks. Would they exterminate Taylor's exes, perhaps? While I ponder that, we'll take a break and be back with more about the Doctor.

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3: I'll admit that I slipped off the series when Peter Capaldi came aboard as Doctor Number 12, and to show how rusty I am, I accidentally thought that Matt Smith was the 12th Doctor. He was Doctor Number 11, my bad. Still a shame, since I really dig this number from Devo Spice.

0: hell.
1: What?
0: Or wherever it is, we'll go when they die, if there is anywhere.
1: Die? No, no, I wanted to go to Disney World, you know, in Florida, Space Mountain, Haunted Mansion, Hall of Presidents, Walt Disney World.
0: Oh, the human race. You're never happy, are you?

0: been a while since we've heard from these two.
1: Paul and Trina, a.k.a. the A's Horcrux, and their parody of that one hot shell race on Doctor Who's On Tonight Tonight. That band may be dead, but at least Doctor Who is still alive. And before that, Devo Spice, and his tribute to the 12th Doctor, The Promised Land. Made much later after I Am the Doctor, this can be found on Devo's latest album, The Anarchist Joke Book. More on the redheaded stepchild of Weird Al and Eminem at DevoSpice.com. And now here's a Doctor Who parody from Insane Ian.

0: And to think, this was done to save the original series, and it tanked. That was the one-off supergroup Who Cares, and their attempt to save the show, Doctor in Distress. Sure, it may have tanked in the charts and may have been banned by the BBC because of low quality, but at least the show still continued until 1989. And before that, Insane Ian turns in tune from They Might Be Giants called Dr. Worm into one called Doctor Who. Glad to play this sucker again after a long time. And on one final note, here's hoping the upcoming series that features Shurigatwa as the first black Doctor, Doctor number 15 to be precise, will be a success. Even if those loonies on the right continue to cry foul. Good luck, Shuri. You're gonna need it. But for now, we must set the TARDIS's coordinates to our final destination. The Whacked Out Five, up next. Alan Z, my friends! Alan Z!
1: You know what? I'm not eating pasta, and when Germany is away at the gym, I like to

Looks like many of the tracks from the upcoming compilation The Pump Desecrates Tom Lehrer are making an impact on our request lines. And sure, this may not make it onto the Whacked Out 40 due to how low it debuted, but it may have better luck in 2024. Getting all smutty in number 5 this week is Bad Bez and Beyond, and her take on a Tom Lehrer classic, Smut. And since we're on the topic of smut, here's the subject of this week's number 4.

0: Sir, excuse me, sir. 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It's too piercing. What is going on here? Ma'am, do you have an explanation for this? Yes, I know who you are, and I don't care.
1: A young man went to a show with a loud mouth and almost got... It's a job from a raging loon. It's a first date that ended too soon. Isn't it ironic? Don't make me think. A little too moronic. 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

0: saying I get some respect? I'm a congresswoman, for God's sake.
1: I'm short, but I'm nutty. I'm mean, but I'm slutty.

0: Lauren Boebert gets played with again. This time, she's on the Whacked Out 5. Copping a feel at number 4 this week are the Suffolk and Good Players. And their attack on a very hypocritical Republican isn't immoronic. Never thought you could mix Lance Morissette with Harry Belafonte, but due to the fact that she and her boy toy saw the Beetlejuice musical, it seems appropriate. Very, very, very appropriate. Even if the act they did was very inappropriate. It may not be a free download of The Bump anymore, but it can still be downloaded at TheBump.com. The best place to find new comedy music online. Number 3 is coming up next.
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0: Number 3.
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0: It's the perfect gift. 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
1: Thank you very, very much.
2: Okay, we're having some fun now.

0: the money, Rocky.
1: Oh, yeah, yeah.
2: I said, what?
3: Ladies and gentlemen.
2: I said, what?
4: Everybody gets out of line.
2: I said, what?
5: Every minute counts.
2: I said, what?
5: Never mind.
2: I said,
6: but don't you worry. If things get too rough, you just tell me. We'll hop the first plane back to Nashville.
7: This hasn't been on the Whacked Out 5 since April, where it was at number 5. Due to our sabbatical, it hasn't gotten lucky enough to come back. Until now. Say What! At number 3 this week is the Christian rap duo known as Say What! And their demented montage called What Else? Say What! I still give my thanks to Ron Boogie Monster Gerber for introducing me to this demented track on his show Crap from the Past. The album it came from, Fresh Fish, can still be found on Amazon and Spotify. And now here's a supposed virus infecting number 2.

0: gotten many Republicans and conservatives squirming in their jockey shorts. Lauren Mayer comes onto the Whacked Out Vibe this week with a recent entry from the pup, Woke Mind Virus, infecting number two this week. Even though many would cry woke at any examples of black and gay people existing in media, you can't stop the fact that they do. They just need better writing and less pandering. As always, download this sucker at thepop.com. Number one is coming up next.
1: 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When I'm not pinching off a log in the bathroom, I'm listening to A-Log on the airwaves.
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0: You look really pretty.
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0: No. No, that's not what I meant at all. I was just...
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3: No! Okay, yes.
4: For a song that the artist himself thought tanked, it still has enough love from a lot of fans, including our show. After many months away, this tale of how hard it is to find love as a progressive liberal has made it back to the countdown, and it's at number one. That was the great Luke Ski at his progressive love song, finding love in all the wrong places at number one. Still a shame that Dr. Demento didn't have the time to play it, but we still flown the flag for this song throughout 2023. As always, find out on Luke's latest album, Needlessly Meta. More info on the Uber Geek can be found at thegreatlukeski.com. And hire him for storyboard work as well. 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Home of the $1 request, where you can request a song for a buck. Next week, it'll be the start of our annual three-part Christmas show. We're going to spread some demented holiday cheer for the next 3 weeks. And in 4 weeks' time, it's the moment you've all been waiting for. The Whacked Out 40 of 2023. 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This is a Whacked Out production. All rights are reserved onto me. Special thanks goes out to Phil Machatonio, Angie DiLorenzo, always and forever, Pat Graham, Dunling Gunningham, John Lally, Ms. Melinda, Kenny Hart. A big tip of my hat goes off to the mighty Vin, Captain Wayne, DJ Particle, Karen Gallo, Vinny Medugno, our Patreon supporters, Les Elkins, or my not yours, Tyrone Khan and Dominic Cellini, all my fellow DJs at WSIA, Dr. Demento, and of course, Joseph and Margo Legato. Until next week, thank you all for listening. Be good to yourself. Remember that normal is only skin deep, and don't forget, stay weird, my friends.

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0: Come in. Welcome. I'm E.G. Marshall. Welcome to the realm of your imagination and that of the greatest horror story writer the world has known, Edgar Allan Poe. Yes, I said the greatest horror story writer because although others may have written stories equally macabre and terror-ridden, no one has written as many. Moreover, when it comes to sheer mystery, puzzlement, Poe is unsurpassed. As witness.
1: But, Monsieur Dupin, the door was locked from the inside. The windows were locked from the inside. The murder scene, the L'Espanay apartment, is on the fourth floor. The murderer could not have escaped.
2: And yet he did, my friend.
1: But how?
2: Oh, Campierre, you know as well as I do how.
1: I know?
2: You do. Your trouble is, you don't know you know.
1: Riddles, Monsieur Dupin, you speak in riddles.
2: Not at all, my friend. You create riddles where riddles do not exist.
0: Our mystery drama, The Murders in the Rue Morgue, was adapted especially for the Mystery Theater from the Edgar Allan Poe classic by George Lowther and stars Paul Hecht. Well, now, my friends, make yourselves comfortable. Turn down the lights and listen to one of the most horrifying and mystifying of stories, Edgar Allan Poe's The Murders in the Rue Morgue. The year is 1840. The place, Paris, France. At about 7 o'clock in the evening, a young off-duty gendarme, Pierre Musset, and his sweetheart Yvette are returning to her apartment in the Rue Morgue after an evening at the Moulin Rouge.
3: But when, my darling, shall we be married?
1: Oh, just as soon as I'm promoted to gendarme first class, Yvette.
3: But when will that be?
1: Oh, when indeed. My sergeant, Duchamp, is one of the most indifferent, ruthless of sergeants who takes pleasure in holding his men back, doing all he can to prevent promotion rather than... Yvette, look. There's a crowd in front of your house.
3: Something's wrong. Come here, quickly.
1: All right, let me through. I'm a gendarme. You there. What's happened?
4: We do not know. It happened less than a minute ago. Screams, officer. The most awful screams from Madame L'Espanay's apartment.
3: Madame L'Espanay? Her daughter Camille?
4: Yvette, it is you.
3: Oh.
4: Yes, Camille too. Both of them screaming so horribly in such agony. I cannot tell
1: Where
4: you.
1: Is the L'Espanay apartment? What floor?
3: Next to mine. Fourth floor back.
1: Yvette, you stay here. I'll see what happens.
3: No, I'll come with
1: stay
3: you.
1: Stay here, I tell you. God knows what I'll find up there.
3: No, Pierre, they were my friends.
1: Oh, well, all right. Come on, then. Is this the apartment?
3: Yes.
1: All is quiet. Too quiet. The door is locked.
3: Break it in.
1: All right. So, now let's have a look.
3: Pierre.
1: Oh, my God. Yvette.
3: No. I won't faint. I'll be all right. But, oh, heaven help us. What has happened here?
1: Look, the woman on the floor, her throat cut. Is that Madame L'Espanay?
3: Yes.
1: But her daughter, Camille, where is she?
3: The bathroom door. It's closed. Perhaps...
1: I'll go and see. No, it's empty.
3: The kitchen, then. It's the only other room.
1: No. Now there's no one in the kitchen.
3: But where can she be? The door was bolted on the inside.
1: The windows.
3: They're closed.
1: Yes, but... this one's locked. Look, it's nailed shut. You see the nail?
3: The window next to it is nailed shut, too. And anyhow, it's a sheer four-story fall to the yard below. Camille couldn't have left that way. Oh, Pierre! Pierre!
1: Be calm, Yvette. We must both be calm.
3: In the face of this? Oh, poor madame. Her throat cut.
1: Look, look here. This is strange. A bag of gold pieces. Napoleon strewed all over the floor.
3: Oh, perhaps the murderer heard us coming and hurried to make his escape before...
1: What escape? How could he escape? The door is bolted on the inside. The two windows, the only windows in this apartment, nailed shut. How could he leave? How could Camille leave?
3: Impossible. It's just impossible.
1: Well, it makes no sense. Here, give me a hand. Get this poor old lady off the floor, onto the bed.
3: Yes.
1: You take her by the feet. I'll lift her by the shoulders. Ready?
3: Yes.
1: All right. Now, lift.
3: Oh, good Lord. Pierre.
1: Her head. It fell off. Don't faint, Yvette. Don't faint.
3: Oh, no.
1: Look, I must get a message to headquarters at once. You take it while I remain here and... Wait.
3: What, Pierre?
1: The fireplace. See there? A lot of soot has been dislodged, fallen down from inside the chimney.
3: What would that mean?
1: There's only one way to find out, and that is to get down on my hands and knees and look up into the chimney.
3: What is it?
1: I am looking into a woman's face. A dead woman's face.
3: Her face?
1: It must be Camille. She's been stuffed up the chimney, head down.
3: Pierre?
1: What?
3: I'm sorry. I can't help it. I'm going to faint.
5: Jules, another glass of wine?
6: I'll tell you, Yvette, after what happened next door to you last night, I could use another bottle of wine.
5: You sailors all alike. You can never get enough of wine.
6: Oh, love, come here to me.
5: Jules, not now. I'm engaged.
6: Yeah, to a gendarme. And second class yet.
5: He'll be a gendarme first class someday. Yes, and a sergeant someday, too. Sure, let me go. I must answer the door. Pierre, darling, I wasn't expecting you.
1: Yes, so I see.
5: Oh, don't get any ideas, Pierre. This is Jules Dubourg. He's a sailor on sick leave. Jules, this is Pierre Musset, my fiancé.
6: Hello.
1: How long have you two known each other, without my knowing?
5: A few days. Jules only came to live here a few days ago.
1: Live here?
5: He has two rooms in the basement, and he is quite sick.
6: Something I picked up on my last voyage in Borneo.
1: Borneo, eh?
5: Jules had been all around the world, and more than once.
6: Thank you for the wine, Yvette. It has warmed my stomach. Goodbye for now.
5: Goodbye.
1: I hope that is all you warmed, his stomach.
5: Pierre, what a thing to say. You have no cause to be jealous.
1: I better not have. I have enough troubles as it is.
5: Tell me, my darling, what happened when you talked to Sergeant Duchamp?
1: Exactly what I expected would happen. I said, Sergeant Duchamp, I would like to be assigned to this case, to the murders that happened in the Rue Morgue.
5: And what did he say?
7: He said, you solve a mystery like that one. You leave such things to your betters in the Detective Bureau.
5: Of course you stood up to him.
1: Oh, yes, I'm not afraid of him. Not like the others. I argued with him. I explained that I am in love with the most beautiful girl in the world and that I cannot wait to make her my wife. But I cannot make her my wife until I am promoted to gendarme first class, and one way to get promoted to gendarme first class would be for me to solve the murders in the Rue Morgue.
5: And what did he say to that?
1: He laughed.
7: You are a nut, he said. You are as much of a nut as C. Auguste Dupin.
5: C. Auguste?
1: Dupin.
5: Who is this Monsieur Dupin?
1: The fellow who solved the Marie Roget case. He is not a policeman. He's only a private citizen with a gift for solving mysteries that others can't solve.
5: Oh.
1: Anyhow, that's what I think, even if everybody else at headquarters doesn't.
5: But if he solved the Marie Roget case...
1: They say it was an accident. That case. It was as much of a mystifying puzzle, an unsolvable riddle as this one. And he explained it so simply, you wouldn't believe it.
5: He'll never be able to explain what happened in the L'Espanay place next door last night. No one could.
1: You may be right. Especially now that we know there were two murderers, not one.
5: Two murderers?
1: Then you don't know?
5: No.
1: Yvette, I talked last night with some people in the crowd downstairs. They said that while Madame and her daughter were screaming, they heard the voices of two men yelling and cursing at them. One murderer or two. How did they get out of that apartment?
5: Perhaps your friend, Monsieur Dupin, could tell you. Go to him. Ask for his help.
1: You forget. My sergeant has ordered me to leave everything to the detective bureau.
5: You forget that unless you are promoted to gendarme first class, we cannot marry.
1: One day I shall become
5: gendarme. One day? What one day? When? Jules Dubourg would marry me like that.
1: That sailor? That sick sailor? You would marry him?
5: It would be better than not marrying you.
1: Oh, Yvette, please.
5: You do as I say. Pierre, either you go, or here, take back your ring.
1: Keep the ring. I'll go.
5: Pierre? Pierre?
1: Yvette! What are you doing here in Montmartre?
5: I had to see you. This couldn't wait. Pierre, I found this shoved under the door of my apartment.
1: Huh. Looks like a note.
5: It is a note. Read it.
1: Be warned. Tell your boyfriend to forget about the Rue Morgue murders, or you will die the way Madame L'Espanay did. Yvette!
5: I thought you had better see this and take it to Monsieur Dupin at once. He will know what to do.
1: Yes. Yes, he would.
5: Then take it to him as soon as you are off duty. And Pierre?
1: Yes?
5: You did go to see Monsieur Dupin, didn't you?
1: Well, no.
5: Yeah.
1: I couldn't bring myself to do it. I didn't have the nerve. But now, now that your life is threatened, I'll go to see him and ask his help. I promise you, Yvette. I promise.

0: Yes?
1: Monsieur Dupin? C. Auguste Dupin?
0: Yes?
1: I am Pierre Mouzet. Gendarme, second class, Pierre Mouzet.
0: Ah, yes. You wish my help in solving the murders in the Rue Morgue, is it not so?
2: You know why I'm here?
0: Of course.
2: But how?
0: Oh, you were the first policeman to reach the scene of the crime. You are a second-class gendarme, and helping to solve the murders would result in a promotion. And inasmuch as you yearn to marry a very beautiful young woman named Yvette...
2: That's amazing. That you should know all this without our ever having met. Amazing.
0: It's anything but amazing, my friend. It's simplicity itself. Everything I've just told you was fully reported in the newspapers.
2: Oh.
0: Now then, won't you come in?
3: And so what was to Pierre an amazing deduction turns out to be no deduction at all. Nor does C. Auguste Dupin turn out to be the formidable man Pierre thought he would be. As to whether Dupin can bring our two lovers happily together in marriage by solving the apparently insoluble mystery of the murders in the Rue Morgue, we shall see when I return shortly for Act Two.
4: If you or someone you know suffers from hearing loss, get help. Write Hearing, Box 1840, Washington, D.C., 20013. You should hear what you're missing.
3: Well then, gendarme second class Pierre Musset has sought the help of C. Auguste Dupin in solving the murders in the Rue Morgue. Murders so baffling that any chance of solving the mystery seems impossible. Still in all, as you know, Dupin solved a mystery equally as puzzling, that of Marie Roget. So let's join Pierre now as he sits across from Monsieur Dupin in the latter's modest apartment.
0: My dear fellow, I've little, if any, interest in solving crimes. I wish only to be left alone to read my books and pursue one or two hobbies. And after all, crime is the business of the police.
1: I know. Well, thank you for seeing me, at least. I'm sorry to have taken your time. Good day, Monsieur Dupin.
0: Good day. Wait.
1: Monsieur?
0: Well, I'm a fool, but I'm also French. I have no interest at all in solving crimes, but let me face it, I cannot remain untouched by the plight of young lovers.
1: Then you will help
0: if
1: me to...
0: If you solve this mystery, or more precisely, if I solve it for you and let you take the credit, then assuredly you'll be raised to gendarme first class and able to marry your beloved Yvette. Now, can you gain access to the L'Espanay apartment?
1: Of course.
0: Well, in that case, my dear fellow, let us go at once to the Rue Morgue. The door is unlocked, Pierre?
1: Yes. As you can see, Monsieur Dupin, it was bolted on the inside when I broke the door in. The bolt was torn out of the wood.
0: Small wonder. You're a big fellow. There. That large bloodstain on the rug.
1: That's where she lay. Madame L'Espanay, with her head cut off.
0: Now, the bag of gold pieces...
1: It lay right here, on the rug. The gold pieces were strewn all over the floor. You know, I keep asking myself, why didn't the two murderers take the gold? But there is no answer.
0: Because you're asking yourself the wrong question.
1: The wrong question?
0: Well, the answer to why they didn't take the gold is simple. They didn't want it. The question you should be asking is, why didn't they want it?
1: Oh, yes. Yes, I see.
0: Now, this is the fireplace where you found the body of the daughter, Camille?
1: Yes. Stuffed up the chimney, feet first, the head down. Again, I keep asking, how powerful must these men have been to be able to do it? To stuff a body up a chimney with such force that... Well, I don't know how many bones were broken.
0: My friend, you have a positive genius for asking the wrong questions. Again, it's not how they do it, but why did they do it? What reason would they have for doing it?
1: Oh, I can't answer that. Maybe there was no reason.
0: There's always a reason, Pierre. Now, What else was there? Ah, yes, the windows. You say these are the only two windows in the apartment?
1: The only two.
0: None in the bathroom,
1: no.
0: In the kitchen?
1: None.
0: And these appear to be kept locked with a nail in each.
1: Mm-hmm.
0: And let's see. I pull the nail out of this one and open the window.
1: Well, the murderers couldn't have escaped this way. Even if the windows had been open, it's a sheer drop. 4 stories to the ground.
0: So I see. I also see a drain pipe.
1: But if the windows were locked...
0: They could not have been locked.
1: But they were.
0: Oh, my friend, God also gave you a brain. As with your eyes, use it. You know the murderers did not escape by way of the door. It was bolted on the inside and you broke it in.
1: True enough.
0: They could not have escaped by way of the chimney. It follows that they had to escape via the windows, using the drain pipe to reach the ground.
1: But I tell you, the windows were locked, just as they are locked now, each with a long nail. All the windows in this house are the same. A hole is bored through the window and into the sill. To lock the window, you push a nail through it into the sill. Well, you just pull that nail out of this one.
0: But not the other. You do that, my friend. You pull the nail out of the second window.
1: What for?
0: To answer the question of how the murderers escaped. Now, do as I say. Pull it out.
1: What in the world is...
0: You see?
1: A broken nail. As simple as that. A broken nail.
0: Ah, but it's not simple.
1: The window only appeared to be locked.
0: Well, I've seen enough. Let's go.
1: You have the answer then, eh, Monsieur Dupin?
0: Part of the answer, only part, but give me time to think and...
1: Look who's coming up the stairs.
5: Hello, Pierre.
1: What are you doing up here? Why don't you stay in your cellar, Jules?
5: That is not your business.
1: Yvette is my business, and you are up here to see her.
5: What if I am?
1: I want you to stay away from her. Yvette is my fiancée.
5: Take a reef in your sail, Pierre. You don't own her.
1: Now, you listen to me.
5: You take your hands off me. Take them off of
0: me. Gentlemen, gentlemen.
6: What is all this? What's going on here?
1: I want Jules Dubourg to stay away from you and you from him.
6: Oh, you do?
1: Yes, I do, Yvette. You are my fiancée.
6: But not your wife. And even if I were, I have a right to see anyone I please.
1: Not while you are engaged to me.
6: Oh, is that so? Well, let me tell you something. I will see anyone I wish... Whenever I wish.
0: Oh, now, now, mademoiselle, you don't mean that. You're speaking out of anger.
6: Who are you? And what right have you to interfere?
0: My name is Dupin. Auguste Dupin.
6: Monsieur Dupin! Pierre, you went to him.
0: He did indeed, mademoiselle. And believe me, your fiancé is not only a man of determination, but brilliance, mademoiselle.
1: Brilliance?
0: Well, my dear fellow, the way you solved the puzzle of that locked window, brilliant, positively brilliant. You'll be in the detective bureau before you know it.
6: Oh, Pierre, that's wonderful, wonderful. Jules, I think it would be better if you do not come to see me anymore.
5: But Yvette...
6: Please, Jules, no more.
5: Have it your way. There are other ports of call.
6: Oh, so there, Monsieur. Monsieur Dupin, can I offer you a glass of wine?
0: Thank you, but another time. You could tell me what perfume that is you're wearing?
6: Nuit de Passion.
0: Passionate night. It's well named, mademoiselle. Well, a pleasure meeting you, mademoiselle. Pierre, if you would see me down to the street.
1: Oh, of course.
6: But come back, Pierre. If you are off duty, that is.
1: I am off duty, Yvette, and I shall be back.
0: This fellow, Pierre, this Gilles Dubourg, he's a sailor, isn't he?
1: Yes.
0: What's he doing here? Why isn't he at sea?
1: I don't know. He's ill. Some sort of rare tropical disease he picked up in Borneo.
0: In Borneo? Interesting.
1: What's so interesting about it?
0: You know, my friend, I told your fiancé you were brilliant enough to be a detective.
1: Oh, I appreciate that, Monsieur Dupin. You did me such a favor, building me up in her eyes.
0: Oh, but it's true, you know, you could be a detective. You've only to learn how to use your head and all your senses.
1: My senses?
0: All 5 of them. You see, everyone senses taste, smell, sight, sound, touch. All these tell things, but few people listen. For example, I noticed the scent of your fiancée's perfume. Have you?
1: Well, I've always known she smelled exciting.
0: But beyond that, you did not go. Now, you ask me why the fact that our sailor man, Gilles Dubourg, contracted a disease in Borneo is interesting to me.
1: Yes, I do.
0: But you've no need to ask. It's as I said before. You know, but you don't know you know. Very well, then. I'll give you a lesson. Your first lesson in how to be a detective. Now, first, look. Then, see what you look at. Then, put two and two together and make sure they add up to four. Now, for instance, put Gilles Dubourg together with drain pipes and see where it leads you.
1: Jules and drain pipes? I don't understand.
0: You will. You will, if only you think, my friend. Think.

0: Pierre.
1: Mm-hmm.
0: You must go now. It's 3 a.m.
1: Oh, let me stay a little while longer. Just a little while.
0: No, my darling. I must go to work in the morning. Oh, I need my sleep. And I'm certainly not getting any with you.
1: Must be that perfume you wear.
0: Oh, my perfume, not me.
1: Oh, of course it's you.
0: Well, whether my perfume or me, off with you.
1: All right. All right.
0: When will you be seeing Monsieur Dupin again?
1: Oh, I don't know. He said he wanted time to think, that he would leave a message for me at headquarters. But you know, Yvette, I'm beginning to wonder if I need Dupin, if there was any need to go to him in the first place.
0: What do you mean?
1: Well, after all, I solved the mystery of how the murderers escaped. One of those two windows wasn't locked at all. The nail was broken.
0: Brilliant. The murderers must have got to the ground by the drainpipe.
1: The drainpipe? Oh, yes, the drainpipe.
0: But even so, I've been thinking. No ordinary man could manage to slide down a drainpipe. He would have to be very strong. Yes, and agile. But you've thought of that, I'm sure.
1: Oh, of course, of course. Well, it's only a question of what kind of man would that be?
0: Oh, I could think of any number.
1: You can?
0: But of course. A chimney sweep for one, a house painter for another, a circus performer.
1: Huh?
0: You know, an aerial artiste. A sailor, like Jules Dubourg, say. They are used to climbing things.
1: Yes. Yes, that is a possibility. Jules Dubourg, a definite possibility.
0: Now, you let jealousy blind you. Jules is a sick man, for one thing, and doesn't have the strength, anywhere near the strength, to do what was done in that apartment. Whoever committed those horrible murders was more than strong. He was powerful, unbelievably powerful. Oh, but come now, you must go. You must.
1: I'm going. Lock yourself in.
0: Don't worry, I will. I'm not taking any chances, not after getting that note.
1: Yvette, you have nothing to fear. Dupin and I are working on this case and trust us to solve it in short order.
0: I do trust you, my darling. Oh, I do. Good night, my sweet. Good night.
1: Good night. Good night, my lovely wife-to-be.
0: Good night.
1: Bolt the door.
2: I was about to. There. It's bolted. Good night, Pierre.
3: Oh. Yvette! Oh. My God! Oh. Yvette! Oh. It's bolted. Bolted on the inside.
2: Oh, Pierre! Help me! Oh.
3: Yvette!
2: Help me!
3: Yvette!
4: The horror that struck Madame L'Espanaye and her daughter now strikes Yvette. And once again, Pierre faces the barrier of a door bolted on the inside. You, like me, can imagine the terror of this young policeman as he steps back before flinging all his weight at that locked door, wondering what frightful sight will meet his gaze when he breaks it down. I'll return shortly for Act 3.
5: When you go abroad,
6: take a companion,
5: a booklet,
6: write for it.
5: Why, Traveler's Tips, U.S. Department of Agriculture, Washington 20250.
6: It's free!
4: What frightful monster haunts the Rue Morgue? What kind of fiend committed the butcheries on Madame L'Espanaye and her daughter Camille? These are the questions young gendarme Pierre Musset has been seeking to answer. Now it seems he's about to find those answers in the most horrible way imaginable. For behind the bolted door of her apartment in the Rue Morgue, his fiancée Yvette is herself in the grip of the fiend.
1: Oh, Lord, Lord, help me! It's dark. Dark. The lamp. Where's the lamp? What? Here. Wait. You. Oh. What happened? Oh, my stomach. Yvette. Where's that lamp? Light the lamp. there.
7: Yvette! Heaven help us all! Yvette!
8: My friend, compose yourself.
7: Monsieur Dupin.
8: There
7: Monsieur
8: now, softly, softly. Now tell me all about it.
7: Well, as I said, I broke the door in. It was dark, but I could make out a shape. It was a huge, a monstrous man against the moonlit window. I saw him only for a second because he flung himself at me with such speed, with such amazing speed. He took me off balance. He struck me. It was a powerful blow in the stomach. Oh, heaven, I'm not yet recovered from it.
8: Some wine, perhaps?
7: No, thanks. Let me go on. Now, as I went down, I grabbed at him, and here, look, I must have grabbed him by the hair on his head because I pulled these hairs out.
8: Black. Coarse.
7: Then I think I don't know, I lit a lamp. Yes, and I saw Yvette. Oh, my poor Yvette. Blood streaming down her cheek. Bruises already beginning to blacken her face.
8: You took her to the hospital, yes. You said.
7: Yes, I did.
8: What is her condition?
7: Well, it's not fatal, thank God. Not even very serious. Badly bruised, cut over her right eye, but she's going to be all right. The monster failed to make good his threat to kill her.
8: We may indeed thank God for that.
7: Yes. Well, at least we know more than we did before, Monsieur Dupin. We know that the murderer is a big man, a huge man of unbelievable strength, and that he has black hair.
8: We know a great deal more than that, Pierre.
7: We do?
8: Well, I do, and so do you. Only, as I've said before, you don't know, you know.
7: Oh, Monsieur, I do not have your brilliant brain. Well, it doesn't matter.

0: Yvette, you're sure you're comfortable on the couch?
1: Yes, Pierre. Thank you.
2: Mademoiselle, are you strong enough to help me in a plan I have in mind?
0: Now, wait. What kind of a plan?
2: A plan to trap the murderer.
1: And I can help you trap him?
2: You can be the bait.
0: No. Just hold on a moment.
2: Yeah, let me explain.
0: There is nothing to explain. Now, whatever you have in mind, I refuse to let Yvette risk her life.
1: Nonsense, Pierre. My life is in danger anyway.
2: Precisely. The killer will strike again, but not for the reason you think.
0: What do you mean? In that note he sent Yvette, he swore he would kill her if I did not stop trying to unmask
2: him. But that is not the reason Yvette was attacked. In fact, if I'm not mistaken, she was not deliberately attacked at all.
0: How can you say such a thing? I look at the bruises on her face, her arms, the gash over her eyes.
2: Use your ears, my friend, no more than your eyes. I did not say Yvette was not attacked. I said she was not deliberately attacked. Nor was she attacked by the person who wrote the note.
1: Monsieur Dupin, you amaze me. How do you know all this?
2: Because 2 + 2 = 4 if you put them together properly. I'll help you by showing you the facts once again, but you must add them up. First, we know that the killer entered the L'Espanay apartment by the window and left by the window because it was not locked, though it appeared to be.
0: The nail was broken, yes.
1: As you discovered, Pierre.
0: Yes.
2: Quite so. Now, this apartment is next door to the L'Espanay apartment. Outside that window, it's a 4-story drop to the backyard, unless the murderer, escaping, slid down the drain pipe attached to the wall between these apartments. You follow?
1: Yes.
0: A sailor, Monsieur Dupin, a sailor maybe, like Jules Dubourg.
1: There you go again, letting your jealousy...
2: No, mademoiselle, he's altogether right. A sailor could climb the drain pipe. So much for that fact. Now, here's another and a most revealing one. Why was the bag of gold pieces, worth, as we have learned, more than $4,000, why was that bag of gold not taken?
1: Perhaps the murderer was in such a hurry to escape.
2: But there was no hurry. The door was bolted. There was plenty of time to escape.
0: You said the gold wasn't taken because it wasn't wanted. But what were the L'Espanays killed for, if not the money? Revenge?
1: It couldn't be that. They stayed to themselves. They knew no one.
0: Well, if not for money or revenge, what then?
2: Nothing.
0: Nothing?
1: Monsieur Dupin, that makes no sense. No sense at all.
2: Precisely. That's the answer. The L'Espanay murders were senseless.
1: But that is impossible. The murderer must have killed for a reason.
2: No, he did not. And why do you keep saying murderer when there were two? You're forgetting one of the most important facts of all. The fact that two voices were heard in the L'Espanay apartment. One was definitely that of a Frenchman, but the other... You shall see tonight, if mademoiselle will indeed act as the bait.
1: Of course. What do you want me to do?
2: Do not lock your windows and do not bolt your doors. That is all.
0: That is enough.
2: Be calm, my friend. Your fiancée will not be alone. We shall be with her, both of us armed with pistols. Oh, and one thing more, mademoiselle.
1: Monsieur?
2: That perfume of yours, Passionate Night, and be sure to use it. Use a lot of it.
1: If you say so, yes. But why?
2: The murderer, I think, finds it enticing. If it comes to that, so do I.
0: Two 2:00. No sign yet of the murderer.
2: He'll come, of that I'm sure. Especially since mademoiselle did indeed use a sufficiency of her Passionate Night perfume. It makes waiting a pleasure, mademoiselle.
1: Thank you, Monsieur Dupin.
0: It won't make Yvette's death a pleasure.
2: She will not be harmed, I promise you. I have a pistol and so have you. I'll be sure to use it when I give the word. And, Pierre.
0: Yes?
2: Shoot to kill.
0: Depend on it. I shall certainly...
3: Shh! Listen. Come back, I tell you.

0: Let me get to the window. Yes, it's coming. It's climbing the drain pipe.
1: It?
2: Damn you, come back!
0: And someone climbing the pipe behind it, trying to reach it, trying to stop it.
3: You keep saying it. What do you mean, it?
0: You'll see in a moment. Get back, well back. You, mademoiselle, you stay there. Pierre?
3: Yes?
0: The instant it appears in the window, I'll give the order to shoot. Remember, shoot to kill.
3: Don't worry about that.
0: Now, shoot! It's still alive. Shoot again. Light the lamps while I get to the window and... Dubourg! Jules Dubourg, come up! Uh-huh. Don't try to escape.
3: Dubourg, I was right. It is Jules Dubourg.
0: Oh, who else, my friend? He's the only sailor living in this arrondissement. Come in, Dubourg, come in.
4: Please, it was not my fault. It was not my fault.
0: I'm well aware of that. You've nothing to fear, although you thought you had.
1: On the floor? My God, what is it?
0: It's the Russian, the German, the Italian, the foreign voice that was no language at all. I'm not as familiar as I might be with the ape family, Dubourg. What is it? A gorilla? A baboon? What?
4: An orangutan.
1: A what?
4: An orangutan. A large ape found in the jungles of Borneo.
5: And this is the monster that killed Madame L'Espanay and her daughter?
4: Yes, yes, yes. And heaven help me, I am responsible. There was nothing I could do, monsieur, nothing.
0: Well, you could have notified the police. You should have. They would have handled matters for you with dispatch, but you didn't do that because you still hoped to sell the ape, didn't you?
4: Can you blame me? I'm a poor man and sick. I need money. I brought the orangutan back from Borneo in the hope of selling it. I paid to have the ship's gardener build a special box with air holes to hold it. Paid money I could ill afford. And God help me, when I engaged those rooms in the cellar, I should have kept it in the box. But I felt sorry for it. It looked so human. It was so human that I let it out and kept it in one of the rooms.
0: How did this beast come to kill Madame L'Espanay and her daughter?
4: It escaped from the room I kept it in. I wasn't there when it happened. I discovered it when I came home that night. I opened the door, and I could not believe it. The ape was seated in front of a mirror, shaving himself with my straight razor.
0: Shaving himself?
4: Well, trying to. They are great imitators, you know. I went to take the razor from him. I was not afraid of him. He was really harmless. But he ran from me out through the door and into the backyard.
0: You chased him?
4: Of course. I was afraid he might cut himself with the razor. Well, his eye caught the window of the Espanay apartment because the light was on. Up the drain pipe he went and I after him. He tore the window open and went in, and the screaming began.
5: You wrote that note to Yvette, didn't you? That note that threatened her life?
4: Yes, but only to frighten you of the case. I was afraid if you found out what had happened, I would be sent to the guillotine.
0: I believe you. But why did you let the ape attack Yvette?
4: I didn't. I couldn't control it. And it was drawn to her by that perfume she wears.
1: My perfume?
4: That time, when we were kissing and holding each other close, the ape smelled her perfume on me.
5: What, what?
4: I brought the scent of your perfume back to my cellar rooms. It was on my clothes. The ape couldn't get enough of smelling my jacket. He liked the perfume, enjoyed it. And so, when he escaped last night and tonight, he followed the scent here. But he didn't mean to harm you any more than he meant to harm the Espanes. It was your screams and theirs that frightened him and made him do the horrible things he did.
5: Jules Dubourg, I hereby place you under arrest as the party responsible for the murders in the Rue Morgue. We will go at once to headquarters. Come along. Oh, and Yvette.
1: Yes, chérie?
5: After Dubourg has been booked, I shall return, and we will discuss the kissing and the holding each other close that left such a strong smell of passionate night on his jacket. All right, you Dubourg. Get along.
0: He's very angry with you, your fiancé.
1: He will cool off.
0: You will have no doubt a satisfactory explanation for him?
1: No. But there are other ways, Monsieur Dupin. There are other ways.
0: There are indeed, mademoiselle. There are indeed.
6: So ends the murders in the Rue Morgue. If not happily, at least on an easier note. I may tell you that Yvette did cool Pierre's anger, and that they wound up eventually with 9 children. Very handsome and healthy children who became the pride and joy of Sergeant Pierre Musset. I cannot close without an expression of gratitude to Edgar Allan Poe, a sensitive man whose life was an almost incessant and unrelenting torment. Such torture for him that he sought release in alcohol and drugs. He yet gave the world immeasurable pleasure with his stories of the macabre, the horrible, the arcane. He may even have given to the world one of the greatest fictional detectives literature has ever known, Sherlock Holmes. I don't know about others, but I must ask, had it not been for C. Auguste Dupin, would there have been a Sherlock Holmes? Our cast included Paul Hecht, Guy Sorel, Corinne Orr, and Dan Ocko. The entire production was under the direction of Hyman Brown. This is E.G. Marshall inviting you to return to our Mystery Theater for another adventure in the macabre. Until next time, pleasant dreams.
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0: Over the past few years, to the traditional sounds of an English summer, the drone of lawnmowers, the smack of leather on willow, has been added a new noise.
1: What were the skies like when you were young?
2: They went on forever. We lived in Arizona, and the skies always had little fluffy clouds in them, and they were long and clear. There were lots of stars at night. And when it would rain, it would all turn. They were beautiful, the most beautiful skies, as a matter of fact. The sunsets were

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Oh no, the train every 2 or 3 years a train kills somebody. 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

who said that every wish would be heard and answered when wished on the morning star. Somebody thought of that, and someone believed it. 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

0: latest chapter in a very long story of power being used to silence the black community.
1: As fallout grows from the Supreme Court's gutting of the Voting Rights Act and Republican lawmakers race to redraw congressional maps to gain more seats in Congress, we'll speak to the new NAACP General Counsel, Kristen Clark. Under President Biden, she served as Assistant Attorney General for Civil Rights. We'll talk about the attacks on voting rights and the weaponization of the Department of Justice under President Trump. Then, two Palestine solidarity activists violently detained and held by Israel for 10 days after Israeli forces raided the Gaza-bound Global Samud Flotilla on the high seas have been deported.
2: I left behind me thousands of Palestinian prisoners, children, women, and men. I'm sure that the treatment I face is not compared to the suffering they are going through. The testimonies we hear of their torture, of their violation on daily basis. We have to continue mobilizing. We cannot forget the Palestinian prisoners.
1: We'll be joined by one of those activists, Seyf Abukeche. He's in Turkey now. All that and more coming up. Welcome to Democracy Now!, democracynow.org, The War and Peace Report. I'm Amy Goodman. President Trump said Monday the U.S. ceasefire with Iran is on life support after he rejected Iran's proposal to end the war and reopen the Strait of Hormuz, calling it stupid.
3: After reading that piece of garbage they sent us, I didn't even finish reading it. I said, I'm not going to waste my time reading it. I would say it's one of the weakest right now. It's on life support.
1: Iranian officials said they're prepared to retaliate if attacked, warning the U.S. would be surprised by Iran's response. Meanwhile, the Wall Street Journal reports the United Arab Emirates secretly carried out military strikes on Iran, including an April attack on a refinery on Lavan Island in the Persian Gulf. The journal reports the Trump administration quietly welcomed the participation of the UAE and any other Gulf states wanting to join in the fight. The head of the Saudi Aramco oil company warned Monday the global oil market will lose around 100 million barrels every week if disruptions to the Strait of Hormuz continue at the current rate. Amin Nasser also warned that global supplies of gasoline and jet fuel could reach critically low levels by summer unless Iran allows shipping lanes to reopen. Here in the United States, Missouri Republican Senator Josh Hawley said Monday he's introducing legislation that would suspend federal taxes on gasoline and diesel fuel. Gas is currently taxed at 18.4 cents per gallon, diesel at just over 24 cents. Hawley's bill would suspend them entirely for 90 days, depriving the Treasury of billions of dollars of tax revenue. This comes after the Trump administration released a record 8.6 million barrels of oil from the U.S. Strategic Petroleum Reserve last week in a bid to lower U.S. gas prices, which have soared to an average of more than $4.50 a gallon. The Israeli military has issued a new forced evacuation orders for residents of southern Lebanese towns and villages as it continues daily violations of the U.S.-brokered April ceasefire. On Monday, an Israeli airstrike killed six people in a house in southern Lebanon. Elsewhere, Israeli forces blew up a water pumping station on the Litani River. Meanwhile, the UN says Israeli forces are impeding peacekeepers with UNIFIL, blocking their movements with tanks and armored bulldozers. UN spokesperson Farhan Haq said violent incidents have surged since Friday.
4: During this period, peacekeepers observed more than 1,296 trajectories of projectiles attributed to the Israeli Defense Forces and 64 trajectories of projectiles attributed to Hezbollah. Incidents involving the denial of freedom of movement to UNIFIL peacekeepers continue to occur daily.
1: In Gaza, Israeli forces have once again violated the U.S.-brokered ceasefire with deadly violence. The Palestinian Health Ministry reports Israeli troops stationed in eastern Gaza shot and killed two civilians Monday. Elsewhere, medics retrieved the bodies of two Palestinians from central Gaza after they were hit by shrapnel from Israeli artillery fire. Meanwhile, a member of a Gaza-bound humanitarian aid flotilla has returned home after he was abducted by Israeli commandos in international waters and brought to Israel for interrogation. The Brazilian activist Tiago Avila said from Sao Paulo on Monday he and other prisoners suffered torture in Israeli custody. Avila blamed Prime Minister Benjamin Netanyahu for the abuses. Thanks.
5: Yes, he committed another war crime, but what he did against us is nothing compared to what they do to Palestinians every single day. Once again, we always need to say this. It's not about us individually. It's about a people that has been suffering 8 decades of genocide and ethnic cleansing.
1: Tiago Avila's mother died in Brazil while he was in Israeli custody. After headlines, we'll speak with Saif Abukeshek. He was abducted from the global Samud flotilla by Israeli forces. He'll speak to us now after being held for 10 days by Israel. He'll speak to us from Turkey. In the occupied West Bank, Israeli forces fatally shot a 30-year-old Palestinian man Monday as they raided the Kalandia refugee camp north of Jerusalem. He was shot in the head, later pronounced dead after Israeli forces barred ambulance crews from reaching his body. The killing came as Israeli forces stormed a vocational school opposite the camp and fired a barrage of tear gas, stun grenades, and live ammunition. Separately, a Palestinian family in a village near Jenin says Israeli settlers forced them to exhume their 80-year-old relative and rebury his body in a different grave. 80-year-old Hussein Assasa died of natural causes last Friday. His son says he coordinated a burial with Israel's military, yet settlers threatened to bulldoze his gravesite unless he agreed to move the body, claiming the cemetery was part of an Israeli settlement. Such settlements are illegal under international law. The European Union has agreed to impose sanctions on Israeli settlers in the occupied West Bank after Hungary's new government lifted its long-standing veto of the measures. The move comes shortly after Péter Magyar was sworn in as Hungary's new prime minister, ending 16 years of Viktor Orbán's authoritarian rule. Viktor Orbán was a close ally of the United States, as President Trump. 10 Hamas leaders were also sanctioned. The EU and the United Kingdom also announced separate sanctions targeting Russian officials and institutions accused of systematically deporting and indoctrinating Ukrainian children during the war. The sanctions cover Russian individuals responsible for forcibly transferring children from occupied Ukrainian territories. Here in New York, protests erupted Monday outside a real estate expo that advertises properties for sale in the occupied Palestinian territories. The Intercept reports at least one table at the so-called Great Israeli Real Estate Event, unquote, advertised land sales in Kfar Eldad, Karni Shamron, and other Israeli settlements considered illegal under international law. This is Shraddha Joshi of the Palestinian Solidarity Group, Pal-Oda.
6: In the buildings near us, they are selling Palestinian land illegally in an event that is in direct violation of New York housing law, New York real estate law, and international law. This is Palestinian land that is being sold right here in our neighborhoods. The properties that are being advertised in this land sale event exist in the occupied West Bank. That is direct violation of the Fourth Geneva Convention, which is in violation of international law. And we're here to say that we have a stake in this as community members, and that New Yorkers will be out here and we will not be silenced.
1: The U.S. Supreme Court cleared the way Monday for Alabama to eliminate one of its two majority black congressional districts ahead of November's midterm elections. The move could hand Republicans an additional House seat. Alabama is one of several Republican-led states rushing to redraw maps and disenfranchise black voters after the Supreme Court gutted a key Voting Rights Act provision last month. Meanwhile, Virginia Democrats on Monday asked the U.S. Supreme Court to restore a voter-approved congressional map struck down by Virginia's high court last week. The new Virginia districts could help Democrats secure up to 4 seats in the House. President Trump set to arrive in China to meet with Chinese President Xi Jinping this week for his first visit to China since 2017. President Trump will be accompanied by corporate executives, including Apple CEO Tim Cook and Elon Musk of Tesla. Forbes reports the 5 billionaires in President Trump's entourage have a combined net worth of $870 billion. The summit is expected to focus on trade tariffs, the U.S.-Israeli war in Iran, artificial intelligence, and U.S. arms sales to Taiwan. Senate Democrats have condemned a Republican plan to spend $1 billion in taxpayer funds on Trump's ballroom in the East Wing of the White House. Senate Minority Leader Chuck Schumer accused Republicans of, quote, asking working families to pay the price while Trump pockets the perks.
7: At a time when Americans are struggling to put food on the table, Republicans say, let him eat cake, and demand American taxpayers build Trump a palace while they're at it.
1: This comes as soil excavated from the White House as part of the ballroom project and dumped nearby East Potomac Park has tested positive for lead, chromium, and other toxic metals, according to National Park Service data reported by the New York Times. And a lawsuit filed by the Cultural Landscape Foundation seeks to halt Trump's makeover of the Lincoln Memorial Reflecting Pool, whose repairs have ballooned from a promise $1.8 million to $13.1 million after the Interior Department added $6.2 million to a no-bid contract last week. Meanwhile, in Miami, Florida, a 15-foot gold-leaf bronze statue of President Trump, dubbed Don Colossus, was installed at Trump's Doral, Miami golf course, commissioned by a cryptocurrency group and dedicated by Trump ally Pastor Mark Burns. On social media, Pastor Burns wrote, quote, "Let me say this plainly, this is not a golden calf," unquote. Haiti's prime minister said Monday, Haiti is too unstable to hold presidential elections as scheduled in August, which would be Haiti's first election in nearly a decade. Haiti has had no nationally elected officials since January 2023, and its parliament has been inactive since 2019. More than 1.4 million people have been displaced by gang violence, while key roads linking the capital, Port-au-Prince, to the provinces remain unsafe or blocked. Doctors Without Borders has suspended hospital operations due to gunfire safety concerns. And in the Philippines, a senator who once presided over former President Rodrigo Duterte's violent drug war fled federal agents Monday as they attempted to serve him an international arrest warrant outside the Philippine Senate. Surveillance cameras caught the dramatic scene as 64-year-old Senator Ronald De La Rosa dashed upstairs and raced along hallways before arriving at the Senate chamber where the officers have no power to arrest him. He slept at the Senate office overnight and has since refused to leave, vowing to fight extradition to The Hague to face charges at the International Criminal Court. De La Rosa served as police chief under Duterte between 2016 and 2018 when thousands of alleged drug dealers were shot and killed. A spokesperson for the ICC laid out the charges against him Monday.
8: The judges assessed the material submitted by the prosecution and found reasonable grounds to believe that Mr. De La Rosa is allegedly criminally responsible as an indirect co-perpetrator for the crime against humanity of murder.
1: Meanwhile, the Philippine House of Representatives voted Monday to impeach Vice President Sara Duterte over bribery and corruption charges. She's the daughter of the ex-president Rodrigo Duterte, who's jailed at The Hague awaiting trial at the ICC for alleged crimes against humanity. It's the second time Sara Duterte has been impeached, but she appears unlikely to be removed from office after her allies on Monday took control of the Senate. And those are some of the headlines. This is Democracy Now!, democracynow.org, The War and Peace Report. I'm Amy Goodman. Coming up, the NAACP's new general counsel, Kristen Clark, the former assistant attorney general for civil rights at the Justice Department. Stay with us.

0: Songbird by Henry Furland. This is Democracy Now!, democracynow.org. I'm Amy Goodman in New York, headed to Middleburg, Virginia tonight, and then to Atlanta on Friday and to Austin and Houston, Texas over the weekend. Juan Gonzalez joins us from Chicago. Hi, Juan.
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0: We begin today's show looking at the growing attack on voting rights across the United States following the Supreme Court's recent gutting of a key provision of the Voting Rights Act of 1965. Republican lawmakers across the South are racing to redraw congressional maps in a move that's expected to lead to a historic drop in the number of black representatives in Congress. In Tennessee, Republican Governor Bill Lee signed into law last week a new Republican-drawn map that aims to eliminate the state's only majority black district. And in Alabama, the U.S. Supreme Court just cleared the way for Republican lawmakers to eliminate a district held by a black Democrat. NAACP President Derek Johnson responded to the unsigned ruling by saying, quote, "We are witnessing a return to Jim Crow." Meanwhile, in Virginia, Democrats have suffered a major setback after the state Supreme Court struck down a new congressional map just weeks after voters approved it. The new map could have allowed Democrats to win four additional House seats in November's midterm elections. On Monday, Democratic leaders in Virginia asked the U.S. Supreme Court to overturn the state court's decision. To talk about all of this and more, we're joined by Kristen Clark. She's general counsel of the NAACP. During the Biden administration, Clark served as assistant attorney general for civil rights at the Department of Justice. She's also the former head of the Lawyers Committee for Civil Rights Under Law. Kristen Clark, it's great to have you back. We used to often interview you when you were head of the Lawyers Committee for Civil Rights. Then you were in the Justice Department, now the new general counsel of the NAACP. Before we get into specifics, can you talk about what's happening to civil rights law in this country, what's happening at the Department of Justice, and for a global audience to understand the Supreme Court's decision gutting the Voting Rights Act?
2: Well, first, thank you for having me at this turbulent moment in American democracy. A lot has happened in 14, 15 months into the Trump administration, but what we knew from day one is that this is an administration that would be hostile when it comes to enforcement of our civil rights laws. We've seen a Justice Department that is nothing but a shadow of its former self. The Civil Rights Division was once the crown jewel of the Justice Department, is no longer engaged in the business of standing up to protect our nation's most vulnerable communities. They have driven out career professionals and have weaponized our civil rights laws to target communities, to target black people and other vulnerable communities. The Supreme Court's devastating decision in the Louisiana versus Calais case, you know, has really turned our country upside down. I am a lifelong civil rights lawyer. I have spent the vast majority of those years working on cases in the South, in the Deep South. The southern part of our country is a unique place that really wrestles with the legacy of discrimination. It is a place where you see tremendous suffering. It is a place where you see tremendous poverty. And a lot of those problems rear their ugly head in our politics, in our electoral politics. It is a part of the country where black folks have had tremendous difficulty getting a seat at the table, have had tremendous uphill battles when it comes to having success getting elected to office. And the Voting Rights Act has proven to be the one tool that has helped to open the doors of democracy by giving black voters a fair opportunity to elect candidates of their choice. There is no doubt that the Supreme Court's decision in Louisiana versus Calais will mark a turning point in our country. And it is unsurprising that we are seeing the Deep South race at lightning speed to eradicate the gains that have been made over the decades. Tennessee is a place where the NAACP is working very closely to push back against this effort. In over the course of 48 hours, they moved at lightning speed to dismantle the one majority black district in that state that is home to Memphis, which is the city with the largest black population in the country. It's also a special place. It is the place where Dr. Martin Luther King tragically was assassinated. It is a place that is home to the KKK. The KKK was literally born in the state of Tennessee, and you feel and see that legacy today. And so we owe a great debt to the people of Tennessee, particularly those in former Congressional District 9, and we are determined to use every tool available in the courts, through our advocacy, through protests in the street, to push back.
1: And Kristen Clark, a lot of attention has been focused in the last several months on the redistricting of congressional races. But really, there's a lot more at stake than just the representatives in the House of Representatives. There are city councils, school boards, county boards, legislative districts that could also face enormous redrawing in the next year or two. Could you talk about the impact at the local level as well?
2: Yeah, that's right. You know, I think there are many people talking, rightly so, about the need for Supreme Court reform, the need to figure out a way to restore impartiality and balance to a Supreme Court that seems to be bent at putting its thumb on the scale this congressional election cycle. And it's why I think the focus right now is on the congressional map. But as you know, we will see potential ripple effects that will be felt at the state level, state Supreme Court maps, county commissions, school boards, city councils, and the like. But, you know, it's time to really, I think about the democracy that we all want and deserve. The moment that we are in is a perilous one that is not sustainable. And it's why I think the main thing we should be thinking about is this election season and how critically important it is that we get out and make our voices heard. It's going to be incredibly important that in every corner of this country, that people stand up and turn out in extraordinary numbers so that we can put ourselves back on a path to the reformation and electoral changes that we need to bring back balance and order and reasonableness into the way that our democracy functions and operates.
1: Could you talk in particular about Alabama? Officials have asked the Supreme Court for permission to throw out the state's congressional map, which has two majority black districts, especially given the fact that Alabama is often considered sort of the birthplace of the voting rights movement.
2: It is indeed the birthplace of a multiracial democracy here in America. I was just in Selma to mark the anniversary of Bloody Sunday, which was a turning point in our nation's history. Peaceful demonstrators who were brutalized on the Edmund Pettus Bridge. That incident and the courage of folks like John Lewis, who marched that day, prompted our president and Congress to galvanize and act. Those actions gave us the Voting Rights Act. And so it is devastating to see Alabama turning the clock back. There are two districts that afford black voters an opportunity to elect candidates of choice. One of them is led by Congresswoman Terry Sewell, who grew up in Selma in the shadow of that bridge, who honorably serves that community well. The other is Shamari Figures, who is the son of a father who fought the KKK, the son of a mother who serves in the state legislature. He is a public service, someone who has worked for government and who believes in standing up for communities. That Alabama would dare turn the clock back to a time that is looking back on the shadow of Jim Crow is truly despicable. But as they do so with the blessing of a United States Supreme Court that just yesterday made the decision that Alabama can use a previous map that a court found to be discriminatory. And the election is underway. So, you know, what we're seeing happening across the South, I think, is made all the more pervasive because the primary election season literally is underway in many states like Alabama and Louisiana.
0: Soon after the landmark Supreme Court ruling that gutted the Voting Rights Act, you mentioned Louisiana, the Louisiana governor, Jeff Landry, declared a state of emergency and abruptly suspended congressional House primaries just as voting was starting up. On Sunday, Landry appeared on CBS's 60 Minutes. He was asked by CBS correspondent Cecilia Vega about why he suspended the congressional House primaries. This is what he said.
3: The highest court of the land says the map that you have is unconstitutional, so we don't have a map under which our voters can vote on.
4: This country has held elections during the Civil War, during two world wars. Elections still went on.
3: We're going to have an election, and we're actually going to have an election on election day.
4: But voting was already happening. As we sit here right now, more than 45,000 ballots have been returned. What happens to those?
3: Oh, those ballots are discarded, and those voters will vote again in November.
4: You say that like it's not a big deal.
3: Well, it's not a big deal. It's not my fault. Go, if anybody has a grievance, take it to the United States Supreme Court.
0: That's Louisiana Governor Kristen Clark. Your response?
2: Incredibly disturbing that in 2026 we live in a democracy where we would dare cast away the legitimate ballots of American citizens is deeply troubling. We have the same situation in Virginia where the Virginia Supreme Court issued a ruling that renders null and void the votes cast by more than 3 million voters. We are taking a hundred steps backwards right now in American democracy. We have a lot of work to do to get back on a path to reform, but the way to get there, and it is the NAACP's strategy, is to galvanize, to make sure that our voices of protest are heard loudly, that we're showing up at the Capitol houses and protesting these disturbing efforts to redraw maps at the 11th hour in a way that is proving disruptive, chaotic, and racially discriminatory, and working to make sure that our voices are heard, that we are standing up proudly and making sure our voices are heard in these primary and general elections, which will truly prove consequential to the future of American democracy.
1: And Kristen, at the same time, we've had a new Reuters investigation that has concluded that the Trump administration is seeking to gain federal control over elections in at least 8 states, and that they're using investigations, raids, subpoenas for access to balloting system and voter records. Your response to this, what appears to be a complete determination of the Trump administration that no matter what happens, they're not going to lose these midterm elections.
2: Yeah, no doubt there is a coordinated campaign underway at the hands of this administration to lock out certain voters, to lock out black voters, brown voters, and other voters of color. There is talk of deploying an election integrity army to polling sites. They are making efforts to access private information from voter registration lists across the country. We are fighting those efforts in about 10 states across the country. And what's happening is we see this administration issuing executive orders to weaponize the United States Postal Service to determine which absentee ballots will count and which will not. While they undertake all of these unlawful and disturbing actions, they seem to be doing so with the blessing of a United States Supreme Court that does not seem to be a faithful arbiter of the law and our Constitution. So we will push back against these efforts as we are doing in the courts. We'll work to provide clarity for voters amid the chaos that has been unleashed, and work to make sure that everyone is laser-focused and clear-eyed about the importance of ensuring that their voices are heard loudly, loudly this critical election season.
0: I want to turn to Harmeet Dhillon, the Assistant Attorney General for Civil Rights, who holds the same position you had during the Biden administration. She recently appeared on News Nation and talked about the Justice Department's demand for voter rolls from states.
5: Now, we've gone and asked all 50 states in the District of Columbia to give us their voter rolls. This is something that the Attorney General is entitled to under the Civil Rights Act of 1960, which is basically a transparency statute. And we're using those to try to help these states comply with their Help America Vote Act requirements to keep their voter rolls up to date. So far, at least a third of the states have complied with us voluntarily or reached settlements with us. And what we're running and finding in these voter rolls is that there are hundreds of thousands of dead people on the voter rolls, and there are quite a few suspected non-citizens on the voter rolls. And now we're digging in further to see did people actually vote and what have you. But that's alarming, and that is from the states who are cooperating with us.
0: So that's Harmeet Dhillon, Assistant Attorney General for Civil Rights, a position you know well, Kristen Clark, because you occupied it before in the Biden administration. Groups are suing to prevent the federal government from getting access to these rolls. If you can talk about the significance of what she was saying on Newsmax.
2: Well, I think it is fair to say that Harmeet Dhillon has completely hollowed out the Civil Rights Division. I led the division for 4 years with the core focus of standing up to protect our nation's most vulnerable communities in every corner of this country. And she has been laser focused on carrying out Trump's agenda, on carrying out a partisan agenda. She does not follow facts and apply the law even-handedly. She cherry-picks and uses laws in ways to try and intimidate her way to the goal that she seeks to achieve. She has talked in interviews about using the force of the Civil Rights Division, writing letters to kind of bully people into submission. That is not how I ran the Civil Rights Division, and it's frankly not how any of my predecessors ran the division. As she works to try and obtain voter registration lists, groups like mine, the NAACP, are fighting feverishly against these efforts. They are unlawful, and they also throw into chaos the way that election officials run elections in our country. The private voter registration lists contain confidential information. I think there are arguments that the Justice Department is violating state privacy laws in seeking to get their hands on these lists. And, you know, again, it is just difficult watching a civil rights division that has crumbled, leaving people in every corner of the country more vulnerable. instead of doing the work, standing up to fight hate crimes, standing up to combat sexual harassment and sexual violence, instead of standing up to protect the rights of people with disabilities, ensuring that people are able to vote, we've seen a civil rights division really that has been weaponized to carry out a partisan agenda.
1: I wanted to ask you, in that clip we played of Harmy Dillon, she mentioned that they have found dead people on the rolls and they have found non-citizens on voter rolls in some states. But people who are familiar with the voting process at the local level in this country know that neither of those things are unusual, because obviously when a person dies, the family doesn't immediately try to remove their loved one from the voter rolls. It'll take several years of the local election board seeing that the person doesn't vote to then send them a notice and purge them from the list. So it stands to reason there might be tens of thousands of people who have recently deceased that are on the voter rolls. That doesn't mean that there's any fraud involved in people voting who are supposedly dead. Your response to this attempt to talk about people on the rolls and not talking about people who actually vote?
2: This is an administration that traffics in mass disenfranchisement, that traffics in mass purges of eligible voters from the rolls. Those data points, I have no doubt, are overblown, that they cannot be substantiated and are, you know, merely held out to create a pretextual basis for the purge schemes that they are driving. If anything, what we have seen is that there are thousands of eligible voters across the country who are unlawfully stripped away and removed from the rolls, people who show up on election day, who have voted for years, who no longer appear on the rolls. And so we need to be working to figure out how we can open up our process, make it more fair, make it more easier for people to exercise their voice in our democracy.
0: Kristen Clark, I want to play a clip from a video obtained by the New York Times. This is of former special counsel Jack Smith speaking during a

0: cases because they might uncover facts that are inconvenient for narratives the president would like to press.
1: And of course, President Trump has gone after Jack Smith, but respond to what he's saying.
2: I fully agree with Jack Smith. Again, the U.S. Department of Justice is nothing but a shadow of its former self. This is an agency that throughout its history has engaged in one thing, and that is in fair and full enforcement of the law, even-handedly. You treat people, the powerful and the powerless, the same. You stand up for vulnerable communities. You follow the facts and you enforce the law. And we have seen this Justice Department really operate as President Trump's personal law firm. President Trump lavished praise on his acting attorney general this week for, quote, keeping him out of jail. And for that reason, presumes that he's doing a good job. This kind of entanglement, deep entanglement between the business of the Justice Department and the White House is not something that we have seen throughout the decades. It is the sign of a Justice Department that is in broken and in dire need of repair. And sadly, we should fully expect to see more targeting of the kind that Jack Smith talked about in the road ahead. And it is, again, why it is so critical that this election season people get out and make sure that their voices are heard this midterm season, because it's the first critical step towards putting us back on a path to normalcy and integrity in our country.
3: And could you talk as well about what the Trump administration has done to the immigration courts, the administrative law judges that rule, and how they have pushed out anyone who doesn't go along with what the White House and the State Department want in terms of dealing with immigration cases?
2: That's right. And one of the aspects here that I think is particularly troubling is that we have shut down our refugee program, that we were once a place that could be a safe haven for people suffering across the country in countries experiencing political violence and turbulence. We've shut the refugee program down, but kept the doors open for white South Afrikaners from South Africa. It is deeply disturbing to see the immigration courts come to a grinding halt. It is, I think, disturbing to see us as a nation shutting the door on refugees. Really challenging to see the weaponization of the Department of Homeland Security and ICE in particular as a force that is targeting Americans, targeting innocent Americans, and terrorizing communities and causing turbulence in so many corners of the United States.
1: I wanted to ask, while this redistricting is extremely radical, and if you can explain how unusual it is, what it means to do this redistricting every 10 years, but President Trump pushing for it in the middle of that. A couple quick things. One is, we've been showing this picture of the Trump banner, a banner of President Trump's head that is outside, hangs on the Justice Department. And the significance, the meaning of this, and how unusual that is. And the other thing is, even if there is this redistricting and it gives Republicans an advantage, the fact is there's an extremely low rate of voting in the United States versus other countries. And maybe you could say about what it is. If more people voted, would this redistricting even matter?
2: Well, the wave of late-decade racial gerrymandering of maps that we are seeing right now, particularly in the South, is highly unusual. Redistricting ordinarily is something that is carried out once at the start of a decade, once you have newly released

0: census data. In states like Tennessee, there is actually a law on the books that prohibits mid-decade redistricting, something that they repealed during their 48-hour marathon session to dismantle Congressional District 9, home to Memphis. But redistricting is not a small task. Ordinarily, this is one of the largest undertakings for a state legislature at the beginning of a decade, carried out over a series of hearings with opportunity for the public to engage, opportunity to consider and debate alternative maps, opportunity to hear testimony from lawmakers both for and against. It's a rigorous process with lots of deliberation. And the kind of race at lightning speed to adopt new maps that we are now seeing in the Deep South is deeply disturbing and anti-democratic. In Tennessee, for example, lawmakers had no opportunity to see the map before it was introduced a few hours into the 48-hour session. There was no alternative map. The one map was produced in a very opaque process. We do not want redistricting carried out in the dark, in the back rooms, through a process that lacks any transparency or opportunity for public engagement. So there is the racial impact, the partisan impact that we are seeing in some places in the country. But then the lack of transparency really makes it something that runs contrary to principles that really should shape a modern democracy. Mm. And when we talk about a modern democracy, we want a democracy where we have high levels of voter participation and turnout. No doubt we lag woefully behind countries in Europe that enjoy turnout and participation rates at the 80% level. We are far below that in the United States. And this is an administration that wants to reduce those numbers even more. They want to make sure that they find ways to depress, intimidate, and hold back the voices of Black and brown voters and other voters of color. And it is why at the NAACP will continue to use advocacy, protest, and aggressive litigation in the courts to ensure that we have an open, fair, and equal democracy where everyone can exercise their voice and participate.
1: I think the number is something like 65% for general elections. That means 35% of eligible voters don't vote. And in the midterms, it's like half of voters don't. The last one was something like 52% came out. Half the eligible voters in the United States are not voting. What an amazing force that would be if all people who are eligible came out to vote. Kristen Clark, I want to thank you so much for joining us, the general counsel of the NAACP. She just took on that position last month. She was previously Assistant Attorney General for Civil Rights at the U.S. Department of Justice. Coming up, Israel's deported two Palestine solidarity activists who were violently detained and taken to Israel when Israeli forces raided the Gaza-bound Global Samud Flotilla in international waters. Stay with us.

0: freedom ring. Let freedom ring.
1: Let freedom ring by Tom Morello. He is going to be playing today, Grammy Award-winning artist, activist, and Rock and Roll Hall of Fame inductee at noon at 26 Federal Plaza. They've put out a poster that says, End ICE Abuse Now. He's performing in New York with Bruce Springsteen last night to thousands of people at Madison Square Garden. This is Democracy Now!, democracynow.org, The War and Peace Report. I'm Amy Goodman with Juan Gonzalez. Israel's deported two activists who were violently abducted from a Gaza-bound humanitarian aid flotilla. They were abducted by Israeli forces in international waters last month. The activists were sailing with the Global Samud Flotilla, which was challenging Israel's maritime blockade and trying to deliver humanitarian aid to Palestinians devastated by years of war. Thiago Avila of Brazil and Spanish national Palestinian Saif Abu Keshek were among 175 international activists forced off their aid ships at gunpoint. While most of the activists were released in Crete, Abu Keshek and Avila were taken to Israel for so-called questioning, according to Israeli authorities. Hadil Abu Saleh, an attorney on their legal team, called their detention unlawful and a, quote, sham proceeding with no legal basis intended to punish them for attempting to challenge Israel's illegal blockade on Gaza, unquote. The attorney also said they both faced severe physical abuse by their Israeli captors. The governments of Brazil and Spain, President Lula of Brazil and the Prime Minister of Spain, Pedro Sanchez, condemned Israel's actions and called for the immediate release of their citizens. Israel's foreign ministry accused Abu Keshek and Avila of affiliation with the Popular Conference for Palestinians Abroad, or PCPA, an organization U.S. and Israeli officials have claimed is a front for Hamas. Although no charges were brought against the two men, and they were released and deported on Sunday. This is Thiago Avila speaking to supporters after arriving in Sao Paulo, Brazil.
2: We need to defeat Netanyahu and Donald Trump. We need to defeat the war criminals. We need to defeat the industrial military complex that profits from war, the big tech that wants to control our lives. We need to build a different future for us. And yes, he committed another war crime, but what he did against us is nothing compared to what they do to Palestinians every single day. Once again, we always need to say this. It's not about us individually. It's about a people that has been suffering 8 decades of genocide and ethnic cleansing.
1: That's Brazilian activist Thiago Avila speaking upon his return to Brazil, where his mother, Teresa Regina de Avila Silva, sadly died while her son was in Israeli detention following a long illness. Fellow activist, Spanish national Saif Abu Keshek, also spoke to supporters following his release.
3: I left behind me thousands of Palestinian prisoners, children, women, and men. I am sure that the treatment I face is not compared to the suffering they are going through. The testimonies we hear of their torture, of their violation on daily basis. We have to continue mobilizing. We cannot forget the Palestinian prisoners.
1: For more, we go now to Turkey, where we are joined by that activist, Saif Abu Keshek. He's a Spanish and Swedish national of Palestinian descent and a member of the Global Samud Flotilla Steering Committee, just released from Israeli detention and deported after being seized by Israeli forces in international waters in April. Saif, thank you so much for being with us. Can you describe your abduction? Can you describe what happened and particularly talk about what happened in Israeli custody in Israel?
4: Thank you. Thank you, Amy. And it's good to hear you again. I didn't expect to be out such an early time. We are used on the continuous violations of Israel and for them to act as they want. So another crime, as Thiago said, has been committed, and we still see the complicity and the impunity that they act with. On the 30th of April, they also all of a sudden, on more than 700 nautical miles away from the shores of Gaza, they have intercepted part of our boats, and they started moving from one boat to another, collected around 175 a participant of Global Sumud Flotilla into a prison ship, where we were asked to stay inside cargo containers that did not have any conditions. People were violently removed from their ships into the prison ship. Ships were left floating in the sea. One of the ships called Tam Tam. Participants were left inside the ship with a broken engine, under the danger of drowning, without being provided any help or support, and were rescued by Open Arms. Then transporting us to the prison ship, people were violently strip searched, handcuffed, and then pushed inside the cargo containers. Then some of us were being picked up slowly. It was very difficult to know what is exactly what's happening, but was in the middle of the international waters. Me and Thiago were transported into a different military ship and then taken to occupied Palestine. Arrived there on Saturday morning, where the police was waiting for us, and then directly we were taken into the Shabak, which is the Israeli Secret Service, and started interrogation. Until Friday, a few days ago, when we were informed that investigation is being closed and that we will be deported. When they introduced themselves, as the unit that is responsible for investigations around Gaza. I had 8 investigators questioning me on different occasions with their continuous version of story that they have the right to go into 700 nautical miles, that Gaza is not being besieged, that there is no blockade, that there is no genocide, that there is no military occupation, that settlers are normal citizens, even if they move around with guns and they attack people. One of the investigators told me that you should fight against other types of occupation, like, you know, Tenerife. I told him, well, there are no protests in Tenerife. And they said, they killed them all. We tried to do this in Gaza. We only managed to kill 100,000, but we have finished all our bombs. And that's the number that we have managed to kill. We were hearing every day the screams of other Palestinians who were being tortured inside this investigation center all the time, during the day, during the night, deprivation of sleep, transportation to the court. It has been a process to see how Israel is evolving with impunity. I think they are acting in a way that we could expect next interception to be at the shores of Ibiza, or at the shores of Mallorca, where there is no limit for the crime that they are willing to take, the risks that they are willing to put people in, just to justify a false accusation that they have nothing to prove, and they don't need even to explain why they are doing this, illegally kidnapping all of us. So what we really have to be concerned of, if we have somebody with a double nationality, that we have seen such a huge mobilization politically, and we have seen the media coverage and the social mobilizations everywhere. Imagine how Palestinians are being treated. Imagine the violations that people from Palestine are receiving. I mean, we heard about packs of dogs that are being trained to rape Palestinian men. Yes.
1: We have 10 seconds.
4: Just to say that the testimonies that we are receiving from the Palestinian prisoners who are being released is nothing compared to the experience that we have. The continuous rape of women, of men, the continuous violations, the administrative detention. This is a government that is acting this way for so long.
1: We have to leave it there. Saif Abukeshek, Spanish and Swedish national of Palestinian origin, speaking to us from Turkey. That does it for our show. We'll be in Austin and Houston this weekend.
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0: Everybody loves a mystery. 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

0: 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It's a light, bright and breezy mix of music with lots of interviews from your favourite stars of the 60s, 70s and 80s. 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Right here on Northeast Philadelphia Community Radio, your neighbourhood voice.
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13: Dig this indeed. Hang on a second, I gotta adjust my little headphones here. You're listening to Fresh Air Community Radio, 90.3 KFAI, Minneapolis. I'm Ron Boogie Monster Gerber. This is Crap from the Past. It's a graduate level course in pop. And I should say up front, I'm on antibiotics for a sinus infection. And if it sounds like I'm gonna die, I know I don't sound so good. I feel a lot better than I did a few days ago. But we're not quite there yet. So I'm going to be holding it down as best I can, and I have a big bag of cough drops to try and get me through this week's episode. If you're wondering what was up with the last 2 weeks of Crap from the Past, in which we beat matched everything at 115 beats per minute, the first episode was deliberate, and I did that because I was out of town and it actually worked out well with the timing. And then I produced one of those at home and it came out so good I had leftovers, and I just used the leftovers to make a second episode, which I think was even better than the first one. And those were the last 2 weeks. So I was actually in the room for part of last week's show, and then I went home because the robot did the rest. So, now you know. This week, here on Crap from the Past, we are in May 2026. And what that means is that it has been 40 years to the month since Peter Gabriel released the album called So. His fourth solo album. His first three albums were called Peter Gabriel, Peter Gabriel, and Peter Gabriel. And Geffen Records said, you know, why don't you give us some sort of title? So, okay, So. And it became a graphic. It's not less a word, more so a piece of typography to be used on the album, and picture sleeves and whatnot. And so the So album from May 1986 was a remarkable creation. Really quite astounding. And one that definitely, most definitely holds up today. So what I'm going to do is a tribute to Peter Gabriel's So album. I'll be playing all the songs from the album in Crap from the Past style and ad-libbing appropriately, and I'm not sure that it's going to take up the full 2 hours of this week's Crap from the Past episode, but we're going to do our best because this holds up really, really, really well. So I'm going to play the 1986 CD and some other stuff, and we're just going to start with track one from that particular album. You're going to hear Stuart Copeland from The Police playing the hi-hat. And the rest, I can't remember if Jerry Murata, the Peter Gabriel's drummer at the time, is playing this or if this is billed as a drum machine. But the hi-hat is definitely Stuart Copeland. This is Red Rain from Peter Gabriel on, wait a minute, I got to make sure this is going to work, on Crap from the Past.

0: It's Red Rain. That's how the album So starts. So Red Rain, track one off that particular album, that was released as the second single to radio, I guess rock radio, here in the U.S. And it may or may not have been released as a commercial single as like the fifth single. I've seen promo 45s of it. I don't know if there were any commercial 45s, and it shortens that quite a bit. So it was released as the fourth single in England and dented the bottom of the pop charts over there. And now we're up to Sledgehammer. So I'm going to play you there's a lot to say about Sledgehammer. First up, if you've never seen the video, you need to watch the video for Sledgehammer. So turn off my show right now, go to YouTube and watch the video for Sledgehammer. You're going to be astounded. Maybe the most imaginative video of all time in the pop world. And I think that's the most played video ever on MTV, I think. So we'll start you with, this is how the album starts. It has this little flutey sound. I don't know what instrument this actually is, but it's a cute little flutey sound. I like it. It comes up later in the song, too. There's a solo. And then one more. Then the horns kick in. All right. So this is where you would talk over the intro to Sledgehammer, and you'd be a real radio DJ. But I want to call attention to a particular part of the song. So, okay. So here, give a listen to starting about here. Listen, two snare hits. Right? Okay, then there's 16 beats of stuff and ad-libbing. Okay, so I pointed that out because the actual album version is about 5 minutes long. It's a shade over 5 minutes, and that's just too long for radio, or what Geffen deemed as being too long for radio. And so the editors at Geffen had to cut it up somehow. So they cut off the intro. That's a good idea because most radio stations just started with the horns, which is a great idea. And that little bit between the two snare hits and when the actual vocals start, there's 16 beats in there that they can dispose of. And what the editors at Geffen did is they cut about a minute out of the song. And I will play you here. Come on. Sorry, I'm running to this week's show from FUBAR 2000 because I retired Winamp. But I'm doing this one song at a time. So I'm going to play you what was on the promo 45 that was sent out to radio. Here, listen. Okay, the important part there, the you could have a steam train starts right over the two snares. And the way you do that is you go back to the multi-tracks and you mix it that way. You can't edit it down from the album version. So that promo 45 version has never appeared in digital form anywhere, ever. The only place you could find it on the promo 45 and on the promo 12-inch single. And it sounds a little bit better on the 12-inch single because it's just bigger. The grooves are wider and it's louder, more dynamic range, all that good stuff. If you hear it shortened up on the radio, so they get rid of the 16 beats there, there's an edit that the TM Century Company made back in 1986, I guess. I don't know when they actually made this edit, but they attempted to recreate it. And I'll just play you what their edit sounds like. So it doesn't have the two snare hits over the beginning of the vocals. And here, just give a listen. Which is a clever edit. They made the edit a beat or two before the actual start of the vocals, and you hear Tony Levin's bass wandering a little bit. That's not on the promo 45. But my point is, if you hear it edited that way on any modern radio station, it's that incorrect edit made by TM Century back in the 80s. That edit has propagated its way into every music library that plays Sledgehammer. since then, and it's not quite the 45 version. And now, just to demonstrate, the promo 45 version, to demonstrate that, and because this is how we do things on Crap from the Past, I'm going to play you, well, the maestro introducing Sledgehammer, lots of times, on Crap from the Past.
1: Four songs debut this week. Falling Out of the Countdown are Harlem Shuffle by the Stones, American Storm by Bob Seger and the Silver Bullet Band, Where Do the Children Go by the Hooters, and Manic Monday by the Bangles. Those four hits drop out of our survey. Now, here's the second of our debuts. It's from Peter Gabriel. He last hit the countdown back in 1983 with Shock the Monkey. That one made it to number 29. His second top 40 hit enters at number 39. It's Sledgehammer.

0: Counting down the 40 top songs of the week, and one of them's by Peter Gabriel. It's his first since Shock the Monkey 3 years ago. Peter spent 9 years as the frontman and main songwriter for Genesis. This is his second top 40 solo hit. Up from its debut of 39 last week, it's at number 32 this week, Sledgehammer. You could have a steam train.
1: 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English recording artist Peter Gabriel's hit Sledgehammer slams 10 notches to number 22.
0: This is Casey on American Top 40. There are four recording acts this week, Peter Gabriel, Genesis, Mike and the Mechanics, and GTR, who are on the charts because of one man. A man who sang this hit 21 years ago.

From 1965, that's the title line of a hit song by an Englishman named Jonathan King. In Britain in the mid-60s, Jonathan was a famous pop star and producer. And in 1967, Jonathan King was visiting his old high school when he was given a tape made by some students, ages 16 and 17, who had a band. Well, King was interested enough to give the boys money to pay for a second demo tape. And with permission of their parents, he signed them to a recording contract. Then Jonathan King produced the first album for this band, a band called Genesis. After that debut album was released in 1969, Genesis and Jonathan went their separate ways. But in launching Genesis, Jonathan King set off a chain of pop music events. Perhaps if it hadn't been for King, the original lead singer of Genesis, Peter Gabriel, might have never had the solo singing career that he has now. And founding member Mike Rutherford might never have formed the group Mike and the Mechanics. Phil Collins would have never had a band called Genesis to join, which led to Phil's enormously successful solo career. And guitarist Steve Hackett wouldn't have had the band Genesis to join and later go on to form his current band, GTR. It can all be traced back to Englishman Jonathan King, who discovered Genesis when they were teenagers still in high school. And what happened to Jonathan King? Well, he went on to help launch a couple of other successful bands in the 1970s, 10cc and the Bay City Rollers. He co-produced the original British stage production of The Rocky Horror Show. And today, British pop entrepreneur Jonathan King writes about pop music and hosts a television show for the BBC. Meanwhile, one of the former Genesis artists he helped launch long ago is at number 15. Here's Peter Gabriel with Sledgehammer.

0: that without talent, there's no way to make it to the top in the music business. But Peter Gabriel says, I think the idea of talent is incredibly overrated. A need to survive is much more important. End of quote. Here's Peter at number 10 this week with Sledgehammer. Now on with our countdown to the 40 biggest hits in the land. I'm Casey Kasem, this is AT40, and we're on our way to the number one song in the USA.
1: Number 9!
0: Here's a singer who was part of the special concerts for Amnesty International held a few weeks ago. Peter Gabriel. He climbs a notch to number 9 with Sledgehammer. At number 6 this week is Peter Gabriel. Peter once sang lead for the English rock group Genesis, and he did it for 9 years, from 1966 to 1975. That was before that group hit the top 40. Here's a small sample of what Genesis sounded like when Peter Gabriel was singing lead for them on their big album cuts.

0: From 1974, that's Genesis with lead singer Peter Gabriel and The Lamb Lies Down on Broadway. 12 years later, Peter Gabriel, the solo singer, has the number one dance hit in the country. And it's up 3 notches to number 6 on American Top 40. Here's Sledgehammer. You're hearing the hottest hits by the hottest stars. And this next singer in the countdown is pretty hot. His current album called Soul is number 3 on the album chart. And the hit song from it recently went to number 1 on the dance chart. This week, leaps from 6 to 2 on American Top 40. Peter Gabriel and Sledgehammer. You could have a steam train. Now we're up to the new number 1 song in the USA. And this song is part of 2 chart firsts. You see, last week, the popular English band Genesis moved into the number 1 position. Nothing unusual about that, except that right on its heels at number 2 was a song by that English band's former lead singer. And that particular situation at the top of the chart has never happened before, ever. Well, this week, those two acts are involved in yet another chart first. Because Genesis and their song Invisible Touch is knocked out of the top spot, and their former lead singer moves into the number one spot. And that's never happened before in the history of the Billboard charts. The new number one song in America is Sledgehammer by former lead singer of Genesis, now solo singer Peter Gabriel. Hottest hits, the hottest stars. We count them down to number 1. And after a week on top, the sledgehammer falls to number 2. Here's Peter Gabriel. And speaking of clothes, we're now up to a singer who became known for dressing to match his songs. He's the show-and-tell rock and roller 36-year-old Englishman Peter Gabriel. As many people know, Peter was the original lead singer of Genesis. And original was the word for him. He would change into different costumes for almost every song, and sometimes 2 or 3 changes for one song. Back in 1973, writer Al Rudess wrote, "He can turn into an old man, he can become a tough gang member fighting for his turf, he can be a mysterious extraterrestrial with bat wings on his head, and even metamorphose into a neurotic flower." End of quote. During his next phase, Peter Gabriel dropped the weird costumes, but not the surprises. For one concert tour, he shaved his head. For another, he covered his face with glittery, glowing paint. But today, Peter's dressing like himself. He takes the stage wearing a loose-fitting, rumpled suit and no bat wings or makeup. At number 4, here's a man who can't be second-guessed. Peter Gabriel with his recent number 1 smash, Sledgehammer. When the recent smash Invisible Touch by Genesis fell out of the number 1 spot 3 weeks ago, it was Genesis' former lead singer, Peter Gabriel, who moved into the top spot. Peter's recent number 1 is now at number 13 this week on American Top 40, Sledgehammer.
1: At number 19 is a song that hit number 1 in Canada and number 1 in the USA on the pop chart and the dance chart. It's Sledgehammer by Peter Gabriel.
0: This is Casey on AT40 in Hollywood. And now we're up to the song by an artist who's an old warrior in the fight to free political prisoners, Peter Gabriel. Peter was on that recent tour to benefit the human rights organization Amnesty International, along with acts like Sting, U2, and Bryan Adams. They called the 6-city tour a conspiracy of hope. But it wasn't the first time that Peter Gabriel had helped the human rights cause. More than 6 years ago, back in 1980, when Peter released his 3rd solo album, rock critics questioned one of the songs on that album, the song Biko. It was written in the memory of Stephen Biko, a black South African who died in prison there, jailed for political beliefs. Here's a taste of that song.

When critics first heard Peter Gabriel's song Biko, they wanted to know, was Peter turning political? Well, here's what he told them. Quote, "I certainly don't look at myself as a political spokesman. At the same time, I do look upon myself as a musician with an opportunity to throw some ideas around. And if the song does make a few people question some political situations in their own countries, good." End of quote. Peter Gabriel went on to pledge all profits from the song Biko to the cause of human rights, about $30,000. Then he recorded another song about political prisoners on his next solo album and donated those profits to the cause, too. Recently, with his performance as part of the Amnesty International Conspiracy of Hope tour, Peter Gabriel got some long overdue recognition as a champion of human rights. And with his recent number one smash, Peter got some long overdue recognition as a top solo artist, too. At number 29, here's Sledgehammer, Peter Gabriel.

0: dance hit, a number one pop hit, falling 10 notches this week to number 29 in our countdown. Peter Gabriel on American Top 40 and Sledgehammer as the countdown rolls on.
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6: Wait, stop. Sorry. Sledgehammer. Lots of Sledgehammer on American Top 40. You heard every instance of its original chart run from May through August 1986, and you heard the last time it was played before it left the Top 40, August 30th, 1986, including the fun ads that ran after that particular segment on the original airing. It was played two more times here. This is from the year-end countdown, January 3rd, 1987.
0: We're counting down the 100 biggest hits of 1986. I'm Casey Kasem. When singer Peter Gabriel left the group Genesis, drummer Phil Collins stepped up to the mic as lead singer. That was in 1975. Well, as a solo act, Peter Gabriel developed a loyal cult following. Then in the 80s, he started hitting the top 40, and this year hit number one for his first time. Peter Gabriel rocked the top with Sledgehammer, and it finishes the year at number 23.
6: All right, you get the idea. It was played one more time after Casey had left American Top 40 and started a competing countdown called Casey's Top 40. So this is from the July 4th special in 1990 on Casey's Top 40.
0: I'm Casey Kasem, counting down the biggest number one summer hits of the 80s.
1: Number 32.
0: In the summer of 86, hundreds of people made an historic step toward world peace. Actually, they made quite a few historic steps in the Great Peace March from L.A. to Washington, D.C. It was a walk that took 8.5 months, and it dramatized the need for global nuclear disarmament. That same summer, Peter Gabriel took a big step in his own personal history, scoring the first number one hit of his solo career, Sledgehammer.
6: Oop, they're playing the album version. Which is the version that most people... Well, if you own the song, that's what you own. I'll play a little tiny bit. Is this what I hope this is what I think it is. Yeah. So, when I got to WRUR, my college radio station, in 1986, that for some reason they had a copy of the UK 12-inch single, the import 12-inch, which starts off like this.

and it's the same after that, but it has that neat intro. And so when I was playing the song in my college station, I was using their 12-inch single. That's what I played, and I think it's kind of fun. So lots of different versions of the song, but none of them were commercially available at the time. So you got the album version. There's the 45, which fades early by about 20 seconds to just shorten the length a little bit. You had the promo 45 that had some edits in it, and as that... that edit at the beginning of the song that you can't recreate by doing your own edit, you have to go back to the multi-tracks. You have the 12-inch single version that has that little intro there. There's another 12-inch version, like a dance mix, that's around 7 minutes long that has crazy reverb and other stuff because everybody had to have some crazy 12-inch versions at the time. I think that's all the versions. No, there's one more mix out there, and you'd never know it exists, and I can even point out the difference in the mix, and you wouldn't care it exists. From 2002, someone at Geffen Records, or the Peter Gabriel catalog, went back...

0: has slightly different keyboards in the little flute solo about two-thirds of the way through the song. And that mix turns up on the 2003 Peter Gabriel collection called Hit and subsequent releases of So. It's not on the original release from 86 and, well, it wasn't around at the time. But the difference is so small, I don't know why the difference even exists. I'd say that it was put out as an error because nobody caught it. So, that's a lot of Sledgehammer. I found this thing, and it's not Sledgehammer, the song, but it's funny, and it's to promote a jingle package from TM Century. So, TM Century, that's the company that did that original incorrect edit of Sledgehammer back in the 80s. They supplied music libraries for everybody, for radio stations. They also did jingle packages, and you'll hear. So, there's a jingle package called Sledgehammer, which was promoted in 2004, and I have a three-minute demo of that jingle package. Are you ready? This really has nothing to do with Peter Gabriel, but this is crap from the past. And if you're going to talk about Sledgehammer, you're going to bring this in from 2004, TM Century and their Sledgehammer demo on Crap from the Past.
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1: 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One listen tells you this is no ordinary Venusian rodeo.
2: Defies description.
1: Years in the making, yet as fresh as Tuesday's gravity chair. Darkly cinematic, yet obtuse as a guilty eyebrow. This is Sledgehammer 1.
2: Sledgehammer 1.

0: 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Sledgehammer 1. Words can't describe it. All material copyright Brian Wilson, Wizman Music, Los Gatos, California, and TM Century Incorporated, Dallas, Texas.
1: Okay. If I didn't play that on the air during my sledgehammer thingy, then it would never be played on the air. That was from 2004. TM Century, the Sledgehammer 1 demo. And no, it has nothing to do with Peter Gabriel. And for those of you playing at home, yes, there was one other version that I missed that was in the video, and there was a similar version that turned up on the Shaking the Tree compilation that spliced on the noisy percussion ending of the 12-inch single. That's where that came from. So that's more than you need to know. So 37 minutes in, and we've gone through two songs. So I'm Ron Boogie Monster Gerber. If you're just tuning in, this is Scrap from the Past. It's a graduate-level course in pop. And May 2026 marks 40 years, 40 years.

since Peter Gabriel released the So album. So, it's great. We're just two songs in. Both of them remarkable songs. Track number three is a duet with Kate Bush, a song called Don't Give Up, which was actually the second single released in England and was top 10 hit over there. It didn't do much here, but Kate Bush was much bigger over there in England. So Kate Bush was quite a draw on this particular song. There are two music videos for Don't Give Up. I don't know why that Geffen decided to shoot two videos, but there you go. I'm just going to play Don't Give Up. I don't have any further comments. I'm just going to play you this lovely little ballad from Peter Gabriel and Kate Bush, track three on the So album on Crap From the Past. Hang on. Let me push this button. Oh, there it is.

if I'm not mistaken. Don't Give Up from Peter Gabriel and Kate Bush. We're listening to the So album from Peter Gabriel because it's been 40 years this month since it was released, and it's remarkable. Okay, let's see what it does. Spellbinding Radio. I could shorten the fades a bit here. So this is That Voice Again. This was released as a 12-inch single to rock radio and not to the buying public, so you couldn't buy this. But if you worked at a radio station, you got a big, fat 12-inch single of That Voice Again. This is a terrific song from Peter Gabriel from the So album on Crap from the Past.

It's that voice again from Peter Gabriel. A pretty nice song. Sounds a lot like Red Rain, which I hadn't pieced together until now, and that's okay. Terrific drum line in that voice again. The actual talent playing on this album is astounding. So, in terms of drummers, they got Manu Katché. Stuart Copeland is playing a hi-hat on Red Rain, I think. And Jerry Murata, who played on a couple of songs there. All of them really just astounding drummers. Really super terrific. And I can't play, I can't do justice to any of that when I play. I aspire to be that good. So the album produced by Daniel Lanois. Daniel Lanois produced So for Peter Gabriel in 1986, and then the Joshua Tree for U2 in 1987. And if you just take those two albums, two of the biggest albums of the 80s, back to back, 1 year apart, Daniel Lanois was on a roll. And boy, he produced some astoundingly good, some magically sounding albums. So this is higher plane stuff. Most artists would not be able to put together this sound sonically. But Peter Gabriel had the talent and the backing band and the production and the budget to put together all of this. So we're going to move on to side two of Peter Gabriel's So. When it was released in the when it was released on vinyl album, the song that was supposed to be the last song on the album was In Your Eyes. But there were pressing problems in that you couldn't actually master it to have enough bass as the last song on the side, because there was too much bass. And it would cause the needle to jump out of the grooves. Or you'd have to dial back the bass. And nobody wanted to do that. So instead, they put In Your Eyes as the first song on side two. Due to vinyl constraints, you can only have so much bass and the inner grooves, but at the outer grooves you can get away with more bass. So that's the compromise that was there. In the CD from 1986, In Your Eyes comes up next. But Peter Gabriel has always said that he would have preferred to end the album with In Your Eyes. And reissues of the CD from 2002 onward include that particular track, In Your Eyes, as the last track. So we're going to move on to Mercy Street. So I played Mercy Street as a drummer when I played, what was his name? Jeff Crandall. He's still a local musician. He's fairly well known to other musicians here in the Twin Cities, but I played with him briefly for a while in a project called Finland. I had to think about that for a second. But they recorded an album without me. We had kind of split up, and then went into the studio and recorded the stuff proper. So I played a couple of gigs and a whole lot of practices with them. When I played Mercy Street, I played it with a shaker in my right hand instead of a stick. And so I had my 2 feet going and my left hand had a stick, but I had a shaker as I kept time with a little shaky thing. That's the only song I've ever played with a little shaky thing keeping time instead of my right hand with a stick playing the hi-hat. I just thought I'd point that out. Nobody cares. That's fine. This from the So album. This is Mercy Street from Peter Gabriel on Crap from the Past.

0: but for the most part, it holds up really well. I saw Peter Gabriel for the So Tour. He came through Rochester, New York, and I remember walking from the University of Rochester to the Rochester War Memorial. Why? There was no Uber back then. We were college students. We couldn't afford a taxi. So we can walk. So we walked. I bought a Peter Gabriel So t-shirt. It was nice. It no longer fit, and so I haven't had that t-shirt in 30-something years. But that's okay. So fond memories. And Peter Gabriel went from lead singer of a band that hadn't had any hits at the time to a solo career and a sort of a cult artist to filling arenas with the So album. It sold a lot of albums. I say good for him, because it's one thing to sell out, but this is quite a different thing entirely. There's no selling out here. I don't think there are any musical compromises on this particular record. So is solid, start to finish. And in honor of its genius, I'm just playing, for the most part, playing it in its entirety here on Crap from the Past. Of course, with liberal commentary, because that's what we do. And now, Big Time. I'm trying to think of other things to say about Big Time. Big Time was released as a CD single in 1987, which was an unusual thing at the time, but it's something for you to hunt down in case you want to do such a thing. And so, Big Time, from Peter Gabriel, on Crap from the Past.
1: Here now is the highest debuting song of the week by the man whose number one song, Sledgehammer, pounded out Grammy nominations for Record of the Year and Song of the Year. Here's Peter Gabriel coming in at number 32 with Big Time.
2: Hi there.
1: We're up to the English artist who's up for four Grammys, including Song of the Year and Record of the Year, for his number one hit, Sledgehammer. Peter Gabriel has hit the big time. And the big time has hit the chart. That's the name of his latest song at number 26.
2: Hi there. American Top 40.
1: Now we're up to the English artist who's up for four Grammys, including Song of the Year and Record of the Year, for his number one hit, Sledgehammer. Peter Gabriel has hit the big time. And the big time has hit the chart. That's the name of his latest song at number 26.
2: Hi there.
1: I'm Casey Kasem in Hollywood. Now, I have a tale of trust for you. Do you have a friend you trust so well you'd fall backwards and expect him to catch you? Well, there's an Englishman who tests his relationship with his fans just like that at every concert. He's 36-year-old Peter Gabriel, one of the many performers who are very giving to their fans. A few rock stars have been known to jump off the stage and into the aisles where they can sing surrounded by their fans. And believe me, that's taken a chance. But Peter Gabriel is so trusting of his fans, he's taken it a step further. It happens during the portion of his concert when he sings a song called Lay Your Hands on Me. Peter, at the edge of the stage, turns his back to the audience and then falls backwards into the crowd. And they catch him every time. Flat on his back, Peter continues to sing, while the crowd passes him over their heads. Even though he plays to bigger and bigger audiences as he becomes more successful, Peter insists it's something that he's going to keep doing, because he says it's a symbol of the special bond between him and his fans. At number 16 in this week's countdown, here's Peter Gabriel with Big Time.
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1: 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Leaping four notches into the top 10 for another big smash, here's Peter Gabriel at number 9 with Big Time.
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4: For Casey Kasem, I'm Charlie Van Dyke. Up a notch to number 8, here's a big hit by a big English star. Hello, Mr. Gabriel.
2: Hi there.
1: The biggest hits by the biggest stars. Holding at number 8, Big Time by Peter Gabriel.
2: Hi there.
1: 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My name's Casey Kasem, and on we go.
3: Number 10.
1: Here's Peter Gabriel's current hit. It peaked at number 8, and now after 2 weeks at that spot, dips down a couple of notches, Big Time.
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0: Hollywood, and the countdown doesn't stop till we get to the top. Survey song number 16 this week is by Peter Gabriel.
1: Hi there.
0: We're counting them down on American Top 40, and the countdown doesn't stop till we get to number one. Here's the former lead singer of Genesis. At number 30, it's Peter Gabriel with his fourth Top 40 solo hit, Big Time.
1: Hi there.

0: That's Peter Gabriel and Big Time. That song peaked at number 8, falls from 16 to 30 this week on American Top 40. Next up, the rock band from Boston, whose first album sold more copies than any debut rock album in history.
1: The hits from coast to coast.
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4: Okay, so that's a lot of Big Time. So much Big Time. It did appear in the year-end countdown on January 2nd, 1988. I'm just going to play this because I can.
0: And on we go with our special end-of-the-year survey. I'm Casey Kasem. This is American Top 40, and we're counting down 8 hours of the 100 biggest hits of 1987. Now, coming up in our third hour, we'll hear the oldest record in the countdown, 26 years old, a hit tribute to Smokey Robinson, a hit launched by a TV commercial, and a song from the number one album of the year. So, let's get it on.
1: Number 75.
0: The 75th top hit of 1987 is by the Englishman who swept both the American Video Awards and the MTV Awards. He won for his videos of Sledgehammer and the song right here, Big Time. Say hello to Peter Gabriel.
5: Hi there.
4: Hi there. That's the detail that I had neglected to mention there. So, the album came out in 1986, and the Hi There is featured very prominently. 1986 and the years that followed were the formative years for sampling keyboards and samplers and the whole idea of sampling. And so you can imagine virtually everything I produced in the late 80s had some sort of Hi There stuck in it because it was perfect. Hi there. Thank you, Peter Gabriel. I'm Ron Boogie Monster Gerber. This is Crap from the Past, beaming out worldwide from KFAI in Minneapolis. And because it marks 40 years this month since Peter Gabriel released the So album, we're doing the Crap from the Past version of a tribute to the So album because it has held up so well, in my opinion. This next song, according to CRZ, the TV show Miami Vice used five different songs from Peter Gabriel's So album in the Miami Vice series in the episodes. Five. Which is a lot, including this one. I don't know in what context this could have possibly appeared in Miami Vice, but Wikipedia is never wrong. Oh, wait, it's the Miami Vice Wikia. There you go. Thank you, CRZ. I love details like that. From near the end of Peter Gabriel's So album, this is We Do What We're Told, parentheses, Milgram's 37. And if you're wondering what Milgram's 37 is, there was an experiment conducted in 1937 by Milgram. So it's... he was a researcher at the time. It was kind of horrifying, and that's why Peter Gabriel wrote a song about it. This is We Do What We're Told on Crap from the Past.

Oh, sorry, it fades. We do what we're told, Milgram's 37, from Peter Gabriel's So album. So here, if you want the actual details from the Wikipedia page of So, the quote, the song relates to the experiment on obedience carried out by the American social psychologist Stanley Milgram, intended as a reference to the obedience citizens show to dictators during times of war. Great. Light stuff. Although, you should look up the actual experiment that Stanley Milgram performed in 1937. It's quite amazing. So we're up to the song "This Is the Picture." We Do What We're Told, recorded but not used on an earlier album, and I think it's the one with the melty face. I think. So that would have been like 1980. So it sat in a can for a long time, and Peter Gabriel thought, let's just plunk it in there. Which is pretty cool. So, the last song on the original release of So, and the next to last song on subsequent releases, is a song called "This Is the Picture, Excellent Birds," which is Peter Gabriel co-writing and collaborating with Laurie Anderson. It was originally recorded for some TV show in 1984. Both artists liked the song. Both artists recorded their own versions of the song and put them out. The Laurie Anderson version came out in 1984, and Peter Gabriel's found its way out in 1986. So I'm going to play the Peter Gabriel version first, because that's the one you own if you own the So album, and then I'm going to play you the Laurie Anderson version, which found its way out into the buying public 2 years earlier, on Crap from the Past.

So that's the Peter Gabriel version of This Is the Picture, Excellent Birds. Let me play the Laurie Anderson version, which was released 2 years earlier. This is Excellent Birds from Laurie Anderson on

0: like how Laurie Anderson and Peter Gabriel appear on both versions of that song. One for released on a Laurie Anderson album from 1984, which is what you just heard, and one on Peter Gabriel's So 2 years later in 1986. They worked well together. And in case you were wondering, that's how... wait a minute. This is the picture. Wasn't according to CRZ, he pointed out that the original album didn't have the "This Is the Picture" "Excellent Birds" on it at all. It didn't. It just wasn't on the album. It was a bonus track on the cassette and the CD as incentive for you to buy the cassette or the CD. And I'd forgotten that, or I hadn't forgotten, but it was not top of mind that sometimes CDs had bonus tracks. Extra tracks. On Capitol Records, they had extra tracks packs on, it said so, on the back of some of their packaging, which is neat. So, all right. If you're just tuning in, I'm Ron Boogie Monster Gerber. This is Crap from the Past. We do beam out worldwide from KFAI in Minneapolis, and it's a graduate level course in pop. And this week, I am paying homage to one of my favorite albums from the 80s, So by Peter Gabriel, which came out 40 years ago this month. 40 years! Which is remarkable. So I'm up to the last, what should have been the last song on the album, the vinyl album, but there were vinyl cutting constraints that would have forced the mastering engineers to dial back the bass if they had put this as the last song on the album. And so they, the last song on side two. And so they moved it to the first song on side two, where you could get away with more bass, and that changed the running order. And Peter Gabriel was never really happy about that. So for releases, re-releases of the album from 2002 onward, they put the running track order back in the way that Peter Gabriel had originally intended it, which was nice. And so, I'm looking over my notes here. There were six songs released to radio from the album. And these were released as 12-inch singles that would have showed up with just the one song or maybe two songs. To radio stations like rock radio stations. And in order, Sledgehammer, Red Rain, In Your Eyes, That Voice Again, Big Time, and Don't Give Up. And that's how things were released here in the U.S. Running orders, or their release orders, quite different overseas. I don't know what went out to British radio, but the commercial singles in order were Sledgehammer, Don't Give Up, Big Time, Red Rain, and I don't think In Your Eyes was released as a British single, which is interesting. It was released twice. It was released in 1986 as part of the flurry of singles from the So release, and reissued in 1989 when it was included on the soundtrack of Say Anything. A fine movie with John Cusack. It's a good movie, and a pretty iconic scene that features this song, cementing the reputation of this song as just one for the ages. And out of all the songs on the album, I think this one has left the most impact over the years. This one, if you will, has held up the best. And it wasn't a big chart hit at the time. It only peaked at number 29. When it was first released in 1986, and failed to hit the top 40 at all when it came out again in 1989. So, here, we'll skim through these. So this is Peter Gabriel from September to November 1986.
1: Four songs debut this week. Falling Out of the Survey are We Don't Have to Take Our Clothes Off by Jermaine Stewart, Mad About You by Belinda Carlisle, Glory of Love by Peter Cetera, and Man Size Love by Climax. Those four hits drop out. Dropping in and debuting, here's another hit by Peter Gabriel, the follow-up to his number one song, Sledgehammer. Coming in at number 39 on American Top 40, In Your Eyes. We're counting down the 40 biggest hits in our 50 states, and we're up to number 35. Here's the English singer and songwriter who hit number one back in July with Sledgehammer. His follow-up climbs four notches to number 35 this week. In Your Eyes, here's Peter Gabriel. Now on American Top 40, the story of the English singer whose noble effort failed, but his former bandmates, like Knights in Armor, came riding to the rescue. It was back in the summer of 1982 that singer Peter Gabriel helped organize an event in England called the World of Music, Arts, and Dance Festival. For short, WOMAD. The idea was to bring together music and culture from around the world. WOMAD was an artistic success, but a financial flop. Nobody showed. Torrential rains and a rail strike kept people away. Peter Gabriel and the organization ended up in debt for more than $200,000. And he told writer Peter Grant, "For me, it wasn't so bad because I had other things I could do. But most of the people worked 2.5 years, 80 hours a week in some cases, getting it together." End of quote. Well, in step the members of Peter Gabriel's former band, Genesis. Their manager, Gail Coulson, who also worked with Peter, proposed a reunion concert to raise some money fast. In October of 1982, Peter, for the first time in 8 years, was back on stage with Genesis. Well, the reunion concert was a success and helped pull the WOMAD Festival out of debt. And WOMAD continues its work dedicated to bringing world culture together. Here's the man who helped start it all, Peter Gabriel, at number 34 this week with In Your Eyes. This is American Top 40 in Hollywood. I'm Casey Kasem. We're counting down the 40 biggest hits in the nation the way they're ranked on Billboard's Pop Singles chart. And the countdown continues.
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1: Climbing 5 notches, the current hit by English singer Peter Gabriel, In Your Eyes. AT40 originates in Hollywood. I'm Casey Kasem, counting down to the number one song in the USA. Well, Peter Gabriel came out swinging this summer with that number one song, Sledgehammer. Here's the follow-up hit from his album, So. Down 10 notches this week to number 36, In Your Eyes.
0: All right, hang on a minute. All right, wait, stop.
3: I get so lost.
0: This is the problem when you run the show off Foobar and you can't use my little controller. So that's all the chart appearances of In Your Eyes. It was only in the top 40 for 5 weeks. And it's interesting to me that I didn't actually remember that it was the second single released here in the U.S. It went Sledgehammer, which was a number one hit, and then In Your Eyes, which squeaked into the top 30, and that was it. Not as universally adopted at the time and not played widely on radio. And then Big Time, the third single, went on to hit the top 10 again. So much like the singles from the Toto 4 album, in which Rosanna, a big hit, first single, Africa, big hit, third single, and there was one in the middle called Make Believe that nobody really remembers. That's sort of the case we have here, where Sledgehammer and the first single and Big Time, the third single, had In Your Eyes as the one in the middle. Except, unlike Make Believe by Toto, In Your Eyes is truly beloved. And the version I'm going to play for you is off the 45. The 45 had extra stuff in it compared to what was on the album, and definitely compared to what was on the promo 45. So this rarely got played on the air for two reasons. One, it was really long. And two, it was available only on a 45. 45s don't sound as good as 12-inch singles on the air. And so this didn't find its way onto the air much, but there's a lot of great stuff in here. And if you can find live performances of Peter Gabriel performing In Your Eyes on a live stage with the whole big full band, it's pretty magical. So this is as close as I could get. I'm going to play the 45 of In Your Eyes. This is Peter Gabriel celebrating 40 years of the So album on Crap from the Past.

0: So if there's some part of that that sounds a little unfamiliar to you, that's what's on the 45. 6 minutes and 16 seconds. It was too long for radio, so there was a promo 45 version released to radio, and a shorter version released on the So album. Why it didn't include the whole big long In Your Eyes, I still don't know. And so what you've heard in the past hour and 39 minutes, you've heard the entire So album. It holds up. And yeah, Peter Gabriel, we checked. He's 76, still going strong. We are fans. Good King Simon and I, both fans of Peter Gabriel. We've both seen him and Genesis together and apart. I never saw Genesis with Peter Gabriel because he left in like 1975. And I would have been nine at the time. A very hip nine because they weren't even a pop band at that point. But so I'll do a couple more Peter Gabriel songs. No, he didn't die. That's not why I'm doing this particular episode. But it's been 40 years to the month since So came out. And I am quite a fan. So I've played you just about all the instances of Peter Gabriel on American Top 40, except for this one song. And we're going to do all of that right now. So this is going to start in December 1982 and extend to February 1983.
1: This next song is a solo recording by Peter Gabriel, who used to be lead singer of the popular English group Genesis. He was on their albums in the early 70s, but Genesis never made the singles chart until after Peter left. And now he's in the top 40 with his own hit record. And coincidentally, the member of Genesis who replaced Peter as lead singer, Phil Collins, now has a solo hit in the countdown too. But he's still with Genesis. Peter Gabriel, now a solo act and hot concert attraction, debuts with his first hit single at number 39. Here's Shock the Monkey. The first top 40 hit here in the USA for singer and songwriter Peter Gabriel debuted last week at number 39. It holds at that position this week. Here's Shock the Monkey. Well, now we're up to a song on a label run by a man who's currently having his second career as a record company mogul. He's David Geffen, who founded Asylum Records in the early 70s. And as president of Asylum, David was responsible for discovering such great acts as the Eagles, Jackson Browne, Crosby, Stills, Nash & Young, and Joni Mitchell. But in the mid-70s, when he was only 33 years old, David Geffen left the record business. He wanted to eliminate all that stress from his life. But during that early retirement, he didn't exactly sit on his hands. He took the $7 million he'd made from the sale of Asylum Records and began investing it in real estate. He bought an office building in Beverly Hills, a whole block in Hollywood, a shopping center north of Los Angeles, and a 200-apartment complex in Palm Springs. And by 1980, when he decided to go back into the record business, he had made $23 million in real estate. This week, the latest hit from Geffen Records is in our countdown. At number 37, Peter Gabriel and Shock the Monkey.
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3: I'm Charlie Van Dyke, in for Casey Kasem. Since they formed in England in 1966, the group Genesis have had two lead singers, and both are in the survey with solo hits. There's Phil Collins, higher up in the countdown, and the man who was Genesis' first lead singer. He's Peter Gabriel, at number 35, with Shock the Monkey.
1: Now we're up to the song with a puzzling title, and we're trying to get a hold of Peter Gabriel for an explanation. Part of his lyric goes, "Fox the fox, rat on the rat, you can ape the ape, I know about that. There's one thing you can be sure of, I can't take any more. Darling, don't you monkey with the monkey. Don't you know you're going to shock the monkey?" At number 32, here's Peter Gabriel.
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1: I'm Casey Kasem, and we're coming to you from Hollywood.
2: Number 30.
1: The former lead singer of the band Genesis climbs two notches this week. Here's Englishman Peter Gabriel with Shock the Monkey. Once a week with AT40, and you know how your favorite songs are doing across the USA. Like the first top 40 hit by Peter Gabriel. Moving up a notch to number 29, it's Shock the Monkey.
2: American Top 40.
1: I'm Casey Kasem. Two members of the English band Genesis are in our countdown this week. One is current member Phil Collins with You Can't Hurry Love. The other is former member Peter Gabriel. He's at number 29 with Shock the Monkey.

Peter Gabriel on American Top 40, his 10th week in the countdown, second week at number 29 with Shock the Monkey. Coming up, a hit song by the only singer in chart history to have been on three number one records before he was 12 years old.

0: Juul's Sugarless Gum is center-filled with great juicy flavor.
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3: I like the ads. Very much there. So the ads were from February 1983. You heard all the instances of Shock the Monkey on American Top 40. And I believe I covered every instance of Peter Gabriel in the top or hitting American Top 40 up until like the time of Steam in 1992 or whenever that was. So hooray for me. It took a little bit of effort to put that together, but I think it was worth it. And why we did all this? Because Peter Gabriel's So album is 40 years old this month. It's quite an album. And so we're playing stuff tangentially related to that. Like this. So after the first couple albums were all called Peter Gabriel, but the one with Shock the Monkey, it was called Peter Gabriel. After that, the first thing that Peter Gabriel released was a single that ended up on the soundtrack of the movie Against All Odds. So Phil Collins had the big hit from the soundtrack, but Peter Gabriel also had a song on the soundtrack called Walk Through the Fire. The 45 that came out was on Atlantic, because Atlantic owned the rights to the soundtrack and all the singles from it. And the 45, different from the album. I'm going to play the 45 version of Peter Gabriel's Walk Through the Fire from 1984 on Crap from the Past.

I'm pretty sure this fades. Walk Through the Fire from Peter Gabriel. That's what the 45 sounded like in 1984. One song left, and this was later re-recorded for Peter Gabriel's Shaking the Tree Greatest Hits collection. But this is what it sounded like a year earlier when it was on a Yusu Indoor solo album. 1989, this is a very rare thing. Shaking the Tree, it's Yusu Indoor and Peter Gabriel.

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Hello, great to have your company. Well, depending on where you're tuning in from, you may or may not know the name of today's special guest. No matter really, because I'm very excited to either introduce you to or further your knowledge about one Joe Camilleri. Joe stands as one of Australia's most dedicated and accomplished musicians. He's the creative force behind several iconic songs, each of which marks significant milestones in Australian music history. Maltese-born Joe has led two of the country's most successful bands, Jojo Zepp and the Falcons and the Black Sorrows. His songwriting prowess is evident in covers by artists like Elvis Costello and John Denver. And beyond performing